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2: ABC News, I'm Dave Packard. Sources tell us former Congressman Eric Swalwell was served a warrant by federal agents Saturday night at San Francisco International Airport.
3: Police used his laptop and his iPhone. The next day, agents searched his home in Washington, D.C. The California Democrat, once a rising star, resigned in disgrace amid accusations of sexual misconduct. Sources tell ABC News the criminal investigation centers around allegations of sexual assault. Swalwell has denied ever assaulting anybody.
2: ABC's Perry Russum. An arrest in an alleged terror plot in New York State. A 35-year-old Jessica Bowie accused of plotting to attack the New York State Capitol building in Albany. Bowie allegedly pledging allegiance to ISIS. In Massachusetts, the jury in the murder trial of Lindsay Clancy was sent home early this morning. The defense could rest its case tomorrow in the trial of the mother whose attorneys claim that she killed her three children due to postpartum psychosis. This is ABC News.
4: 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Showers and thunderstorms end mid-70s overnight tonight. Lots of sun tomorrow. Isolated late-day showers or storms, low to mid-90s. Evening showers or storms and clearing Friday night. Sunny with isolated showers or storms Saturday, low 90s. I'm Precision Weather Meteorologist Russ Murley on WNZF.
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0: didn't lead with it. But it is a big deal, America. All right. Least of their armed forces, police officers, firefighters, emergency personnel. ICE, God bless you and thank you. Our truck drivers, thank you all. We salute the people in Ukraine, the people in Israel, the people in Iran, and you, the American people. You. You great patriots, Mr. and Mrs. America. Thank you for joining me. One more day this week. Don't miss it. Tomorrow, same time, same place.
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9: From ABC News, I'm Dave Packer. Iran's foreign minister is strongly condemning President Trump's new threat of an economic D-Day on the country. ABC's Rachel Scott.
10: Vice President J.D. Vance saying the war with Iran is now in a new phase.
11: This is a delicate dance because we apply economic pressure to them. They're going to try to apply economic pressure to us.
10: Amid all this uncertainty, oil prices are rising. Gas now averaging about $4.10 a gallon. And over on Wall Street, the markets are reeling, the Dow plunging more than 700 points.
9: Also adding to the downward pressure, the U.S. debt Wednesday reaching $40 trillion. Federal investigators now on the scene of a deadly midair collision at an airport in Pennsylvania, where a Cessna hit a Pennsylvania State Police helicopter from behind. The Cessna pilot died, but
12: incredibly, the two state troopers aboard the helicopter walked away with relatively minor injuries. Witnesses said the plane pilot was conducting some maintenance on the aircraft before the fatal flight, and investigators are working to determine whether that had anything to do with the crash.
9: ABC's Aaron Katursky, an arrest in an alleged terror plot in New York State that would have targeted the New York State Capitol building in Albany.
13: Jessica Bowie, age 35, of Albany, New York. She's charged with one count of 18 U.S.C. 2339B, attempting to provide material, support, or resources to a designated foreign terrorist organization.
9: First Assistant U.S. Attorney John Sarcone says Bowie pledged allegiance to ISIS. A days-long power emergency unfolding in Indiana. Thousands of customers still without power following last week's historic storms and flooding.
14: The utility company says they have some 1,500 employees, including some who have come in from out of state, who are working around the clock to get the power back on. As you might imagine, this is extremely frustrating for residents who are now trying to figure out how to live life without power.
9: That's ABC's Alex Perez. 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
3: 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Showers and thunderstorms end mid-70s overnight tonight. Lots of sun, isolated late-day showers or storms, 91 to 95 on Friday. Evening showers or storms and clearing mid-70s Friday night. Lots of sun with isolated showers or thunderstorms Saturday, 90 to 94. I'm Precision Weather Meteorologist Russ Murphy on WNZF.
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2: ABC News, I'm Dave Packer. Iran's foreign minister strongly condemning President Trump's new threat of an economic D-Day on the country. ABC's Rachel Scott.
3: Vice President J.D. Vance saying the war with Iran is now in a new phase.
4: This is a delicate dance because we apply economic pressure to them. They're going to try to apply economic pressure to us.
3: Amid all this uncertainty, oil prices are rising. Gas now averaging about $4.10 a gallon. And over on Wall Street, the markets are reeling. The Dow plunging more than 700 points.
2: Also adding to the downward pressure, U.S. debt Wednesday reaching $40 trillion. An arrest in an alleged terror plot in New York State that would have targeted the New York State Capitol building in Albany. Authorities say 35-year-old Jessica Bowie allegedly pledged allegiance to ISIS. Jury selection started today for Grammy Award-winning Chicago rapper Lil Durk. He's accused of ordering the murder of rapper Quando Rondo in an ambush that resulted in the death of Quando Rondo's cousin. Durk pleaded not guilty. This is ABC News.
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13: 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Showers and thunderstorms end, mid-70s overnight tonight. Lots of sun tomorrow. Isolated late-day showers or storms, low to mid-90s. Evening showers or storms and clearing Friday night. Sunny with isolated showers or storms Saturday, low 90s. I'm Precision Weather Meteorologist Russ Murley on WNZF.

0: Leaders are now on the scene of a deadly mid-air collision at an airport in Pennsylvania, where Cessna hit a Pennsylvania State Police helicopter from behind. ABC's Aaron Katursky has more.
1: Incredibly, the two state troopers aboard the helicopter walked away with relatively minor injuries. Witnesses said the plane pilot was conducting some maintenance on the aircraft before the fatal flight, and investigators are working to determine whether that had anything to do with the crash.
0: Beauty brand Neutrogena is responding after social media pages have been inundated with backlash since the passing of actress Hayden Panettiere.
2: Neutrogena is apologizing for its treatment of Hayden Panettiere. She said that she was dropped for speaking out about her postpartum depression. After a social media backlash from fans since her passing, Neutrogena admits it made her feel unsupported during a very difficult time. The statement saying, "This is not what Neutrogena stands for or who we want to be." Wayne Cabot, ABC News.
0: A Department of Homeland Security official confirmed today a deportation flight has landed in Haiti for the first time since the Trump administration ended temporary protected status for thousands of Haitians living in the U.S. Haitian officials reported 161 people, including several teenagers, were questioned by police and released after arrival at Cap Haitien Airport at a deportation flight from Alexandria, Louisiana, this afternoon. Dave Packer, ABC News.
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2: ABC News, I'm Dave Packer. The FBI arrested a 35-year-old woman who was allegedly plotting to attack the New York State Capitol building in Albany.
3: The FBI says Jessica Bowie pledged allegiance to ISIS and began plotting to set off explosives to, quote, destroy as much of the Capitol as possible. But they say she began unknowingly communicating with FBI informants a few weeks ago, just as she began surveilling the Capitol and buying bomb materials.
2: ABC's Peter Haralambos. Indiana Governor Mike Braun says $5 million has been spent so far on flood recovery in his state. Floods have turned deadly there following several days of torrential rain. Some communities waiting almost 10 days for power to be restored. Severe weather up and down the East Coast tonight. A possible tornado damaging or destroying dozens of cabanas at an Atlantic Beach club on New York's Long Island this evening. And in Dover, Delaware, a suspected tornado caused extensive damage to two hotels and knocked out power across parts of the city. This is ABC News.
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12: 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Showers and thunderstorms end mid-70s overnight tonight. Lots of sun tomorrow. Isolated late-day showers or storms, low to mid-90s. Evening showers or storms and clearing Friday night. Sunny with isolated showers or storms Saturday, low 90s. I'm Precision Weather Meteorologist Russ Murley on WNZF.

0: San Francisco International Airport. They seized his laptop and his iPhone. The next day, agents searched his home in Washington, D.C. The California Democrat, once a rising star, resigned in disgrace amid accusations of sexual misconduct. Sources tell ABC News the criminal investigation centers around allegations of sexual assault. Swalwell has denied ever assaulting anybody.
1: The mayor of Omaha, Nebraska, announced police officers assigned to the city's largest public school district will not be using shock gloves. Omaha Public School Superintendent had requested Tuesday that school resource officers no longer use the gloves, which can deliver painful electric shocks to subdue people and are used by ICE in some small jails. Dave Packer, ABC News.
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0: Here's something most Medicare agents won't say. 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And listen, you only get certain windows of time to make this decision. 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Just dial #250 and say Medicare. That's #250 and say Medicare.
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4: ABC News, I'm Dave Packer. A charter plane with eight people on board crashed in a remote area of western Alaska, says a federal official. A search and rescue operation is underway. An Albany woman appeared in federal court on terrorism charges today. The FBI arrested 35-year-old Jessica Bowie, saying she planned to attack the New York State Capitol building.
5: FBI officials say they became aware of Bowie after she was active on social media, allegedly posting increasingly radical comments. They say on May 28th, Bowie allegedly swore allegiance to the leader of ISIS, becoming a member. Then the FBI set up a sting where at least three undercover informants posing as Islamic radicals say they made contact with Bowie. She allegedly discussed executing the plot, including what would happen if she encountered police.
4: ABC's Pierre Thomas. Jurors in the Duane Keeby D. Davis murder trial spent the day listening to a 2008 recording in which prosecutors say Davis admitted having a role in the murder of rapper Tupac Shakur. This is ABC News.
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13: 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Showers and thunderstorms end, mid-70s overnight tonight. Lots of sun tomorrow. Isolated late-day showers or storms, low to mid-90s. Evening showers or storms and clearing Friday night. Sunny with isolated showers or storms Saturday, low 90s. I'm Precision Weather Meteorologist Russ Murley on WNZF.

0: seen Darnold. We've seen Brissett. Why not be number five? Oh, wait, I can't say that.
1: No. You can't. You got to say 4+1 or 6-1.
0: Okay.
1: That's where you have to go. Changing numbers, changing everything.
0: Why not us?
1: Why not me? But I mean, because you think about how, and this is one thing I like about the NFL is that they are coming back to, hey, older quarterbacks are fine, right? Like in an age in sports where in the NBA, the older a prospect is, the less chance they have to turn him into something. Major League Baseball, the same thing. But the NFL, when it comes to quarterbacks, it's, hey, we're okay with that because generally quarterbacks stay healthy. They extend their prime. And, you know, certain guys, you take care of your body now with the way year-round training is, you can still play at a high level until you get close to your mid-30s. Now, some guys can go below past that and play well to their 40, but generally instead of, hey, once you're 31, 32, that's kind of it. Now it's kind of, hey, 34, 35. And again, the guy's only 26. He's mobile. Again, you saw how fast he was on that run in the first half. Like, this is, I mean, it's the first time I saw him and I said, he's getting back. Like, there's that special juice around him. That was why he was drafted number three overall.
0: Well, but that's the thing, right? We've had circumstances where he, Anthony Richardson, have been the most recent poster children for, why are we drafting a guy that's only got a handful of starts under their belt, right? What do you have, 17, 18 college starts? Anthony Richardson.
1: I didn't think he had that many.
0: Yeah, I'm seeing a total of 17 at North Dakota State. Okay, so that's a season and a half, but it's still far below what you'd want, right? Or what the stated objectives are for most of these coaches, which means but just that notion, you want an older quarterback.
1: Yeah.
0: The way this works now, right? You want someone who's had 35, 40 starts, if possible. Whether they're at one school or four, the way it works now, you want that. Yeah. And for Trey Lance, he got thrust in, got hurt, and never was able to win that job back.
1: Yeah. And it's a hard decision because obviously teams see now, okay, we're not going to take a guy early that doesn't have the number of starts, right? Because of him, because of Anthony Richardson, he needed to stay and play more football, right? Josh Allen came from, but he played all 4 years. He played, had a lot of starts. So it's not just about the small school, but generally, like, you know, you're not going to see teams do that anymore, but I can't blame Trey Lance. The guy went third overall.
0: No.
1: When the NFL wants you, you go. You right. have to go.
0: No,
1: and they wanted him at that point, so okay, he had to go.
0: Make the deal, go and get him, and make the big opportunity for him. But, yeah, look, I always like when a team decides they like a quarterback or they like a player and they take the big swing. If they miss, fine, but show some conviction.
1: Exit out by the Fresca exit, Swollen Dome, the Jason Smith Show with my best friend, Mike Harmon. We are more NFL on the way, but coming up next, a titanic NBA story from today. Did it upset the balance of power in one of the conferences? That's next. 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
20: From ABC News, I'm Dave Packard. Alaska Senator Lisa Murkowski offering her condolences after the FAA says a small plane, a Cessna 441, crashed in a remote western Alaska area near Cape Newenham Thursday. 8 people were on board. A search and rescue operation initiated, the NTSA and FAA will investigate. An American woman accused of pledging allegiance to ISIS and planning an attack on the New York State Capitol building. The FBI arrested 35-year-old Jessica Bowie on charges of providing material support to ISIS. FBI undercover informants posed as Islamic radicals. John Cohen, an ABC News contributor and former Homeland Security official.
21: It's likely that the defense in this case will raise an entrapment defense, but they will have to show that the idea of the attack originated with law enforcement and that law enforcement took actions that would force an otherwise innocent person to engage in this criminal activity.
20: He says he plans to submit a formal request for major federal disaster aid within a few days. The governor of Indiana, as severe weather up and down the East Coast occurred on Thursday night. In Dover, Delaware, a state of emergency after a suspected tornado caused extensive damage to 2 hotels and knocked out power across the city. And possible tornado damaging or destroying dozens of beach cabanas on New York's Long Island. We were talking about Mike Braun. $5 million in Indiana he spent so far in flood and recovery for his state. The governor says he plans to submit that formal request.
22: The federal response so far has been just to replace the funds we've spent across our state, which will far exceed $5 million. Depending on what we do get from the feds, if it meets the threshold, we will then have to assess what we'd have to do if it doesn't happen or to supplement it.
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6: 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Showers and thunderstorms end mid-70s overnight tonight. Lots of sun, isolated late-day showers or storms, 91 to 95 on Friday. Evening showers or storms and clearing mid-70s Friday night. Lots of sun with isolated showers or thunderstorms Saturday, 90 to 94. I'm Precision Weather Meteorologist Russ Murley on WNZF.
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0: 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You'd never lick your thumb to clean their face. Never, ever become a minivan mom. 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Cars get hot fast, and kids can be at risk in temperatures as low as 60 degrees Fahrenheit. Never happens. 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
3: No, I really thought we'd hear more Joey Lawrence.
24: This is
3: Joey Lawrence.
24: Joke's on you.
3: This is really Joey Lawrence. Wow, okay. I mean, I didn't know he had a song besides Nothing My Love Can't Fix. Now, granted, whenever that comes on the radio, I'm playing it loud because I love that song, but I didn't know he had another one.
24: Maybe you sparked a game idea for me. Name that Joey Lawrence song.
3: Ooh, I
25: lose.
3: That's really niche, man. That's a really niche market.
24: So is the Bus Kids.
3: Yeah. No, dude, the Bus Kids have been a national story. They base an entire TV show on
24: Jason, true. I no shots taken. I wonder if Monty knows all the Bus Kids. Do you know all the Bus Kids? Thank you. Acting like it's not some niche
26: thing. When the story came out about the Bus Kids, yeah. I was like, there's six of them?
24: That's what I said.
3: Six.
26: I thought it was maybe one other, but I knew about the two she fired, right?
3: Yeah, yeah.
26: But there's six?
3: Yeah, six.
26: Couldn't tell you. And the fact that they are all with the J? Couldn't
3: tell
26: you that
3: except
26: either.
3: For Lee. There's Lee. Hey, Lee.
26: There's a Lee?
3: Yeah.
26: Sure?
24: We let that go.
3: Yeah, we.
26: Are you sure?
3: When we played Know Your Bus Kids the other night with Tyshirt, I said, listen, we're only going to go with the ones named J.
24: Yeah.
25: And then he dropped in the Hey, Lee, like he was Stewie.
24: Brian.
25: What are you?
24: Stupid dog.
26: Mom. No. Mom.
24: Mommy. Mom! Yeah. Mama!
25: Got
24: Mama.
25: Money for fake Mommy. Mustaches Mama. And stuff. Why are you Mama. Ducking me, man?
3: Are there any more Bus Kids? No, I think we're good. I think at this point we would find out if there were more. With the Lakers being sold, this is the last time you're going to get a payday.
25: Oh, that's true.
3: We would have found out by now. There would have been more of that.
24: Yeah.
3: 100%. Now.
25: Or they got paid off somewhere down the road.
3: James Harden re-signs with the Cavaliers 3 years. $97 million.
25: Good for him.
3: We'll get into we'll get into how he has his own wing in the Sports Business Hall of Fame coming up next hour. But the conversation today centered around the East, Harden coming back, and this big workout that the big three with the Sixers had, LeBron and Maxey, and they're all working out together, and Jaylen Brown, like, oh, who's going to stop these guys? And I want to say, Okay. Let me just remind you of something here. Nobody wins in the NBA when you're building around guys who are 35 years old. You think suddenly the Cavaliers got that much better because James Harden came back? I direct you to the Eastern Conference Finals where the Knicks led game four at halftime 83-20. Okay? Right? You're not going to win. You don't win building around older players. I'm not more concerned about the East than I was a day ago, 2 days ago, because these ascending teams that you think are ascending are all ascending because they're bringing in guys who are 35 years old. You don't win in the playoffs that way. You do not win. Oh, LeBron. Okay, LeBron's going to suck up a lot of oxygen, a lot of energy. Guess what? He's also going to take a lot of shots. Is there going to be enough for Maxey? Going to be enough for Jaylen Brown? Going to be enough for Edgecombe? Going to be enough for Embiid? Like, there's one basketball, and he's going to get his.
25: Yeah, but we definitely get to do that theory testing of how good he is with being the third option.
3: Yeah, no, I'm telling
25: you. He sold that for 17 games this year.
3: There's your team with a bunch of older guys. The Cavaliers, they do make a good trade yesterday, but this is a role player. Okay, maybe they can beat the Knicks one game in the playoffs. But now we're bringing back.
25: No, we're giving James Harden. Harden, I mean, look,
3: we're giving James Harden $100 million. No, Jaylen Brown. Brunson's going, I can break Wilt's record if I get Harden in the playoffs.
25: Yeah, they're
3: going
25: to have fantastic first halves again, right, and then look around and pointing like a Spider-Man meme.
3: Miami went after Giannis, who is on the wrong side of 30, and he's injury prone. Toronto's big move, who had a really good year last year, let's go get Kawhi. And that trade will probably go through, but again, you can't build around guys who are 30. By the time you get to the playoffs, they're cooked. It is a young person's game. Look, the Knicks are getting to a point where, hey, they might have to do a couple of things because their guys are all approaching 30, mm-hmm, right? So they don't have a lot of time. How many times are they going to go win after this? But yeah, there's nothing that scares me more than I was normally. I feel the same about the East as I did a couple of days ago. Yeah, here's all these teams that are building, like bringing in guys who are plus 35 years old. And ooh, I'm supposed to be scared because in a 3-on-3 workout, LeBron James is dunking. Yeah, okay, great. Okay. See you opening night. See you during the season. See you in the playoffs, which, oh, by the way, we swept you last year and we're the reigning champion. So, okay, I'm fine with that. I feel no different about it than I did 2 days ago.
25: As the great Ian Anderson sang, it was a new day yesterday, but it's an old day now.
3: He also sang, snot's running down his nose, doo, doo, doo.
25: This is true.
3: He also sang, feeling like a dead duck.
25: Yes, yes, yes. Spitting out pieces of his broken luck.
3: He also sang, nothing my love can't fix for you, baby.
25: I don't believe so. Right. Followed by heavy rock flute.
3: Coming up next, two big takes off of the NFL tonight, Fox.
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0: storms, 91 to 95 on Friday. Evening showers or storms and clearing, mid-70s Friday night. Lots of sun with isolated showers or thunderstorms Saturday, 90 to 94. I'm Precision Weather Meteorologist Russ Murley on WNZF.
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7: 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Showers and thunderstorms end mid-70s overnight tonight. Lots of sun tomorrow. Isolated late-day showers or storms, low to mid-90s. Evening showers or storms and clearing Friday night. Sunny with isolated showers or storms Saturday, low 90s. I'm Precision Weather Meteorologist Russ Murley on WNZF.
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9: From ABC News, I'm Dave Packer. Alaska Senator Lisa Murkowski offering her condolences after the FAA says a small plane, a Cessna 441, crashed in a remote western Alaska area near Cape Newenham Thursday. 8 people were on board.

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4: 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Showers and thunderstorms end mid-70s overnight tonight. Lots of sun, isolated late-day showers or storms, 91 to 95 on Friday. Evening showers or storms and clearing mid-70s Friday night. Lots of sun with isolated showers or thunderstorms Saturday, 90 to 94. I'm Precision Weather Meteorologist Russ Murphy on WNZF.
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6: From ABC News, I'm Dave Packer. Terror plot thwarted. The FBI arrests a woman, 35-year-old Jessica Bowie, who allegedly was planning to attack the New York State Capitol building in Albany. ABC's Pierre Thomas.
7: The charge is providing material support to a terrorist organization, in this case, ISIS. And again, they are maintaining in this press conference is that this woman had deadly intentions, according to the FBI and the Department of Justice, and that she was embarking upon a plan to carry out an attack on the state capitol of New York, in which she was plotting to allegedly kill members of that state senate.
6: The FBI searched the home of former California Democratic Congressman Eric Swalwell. ABC's Perry Russum.
8: Sources tell ABC News former Congressman Eric Swalwell was served a warrant by federal agents Saturday night at San Francisco International Airport. They seized his laptop and his iPhone. The next day, agents searched his home in Washington, D.C. The California Democrat, once a rising

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7: 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Showers and thunderstorms end mid-70s overnight tonight. Lots of sun. Isolated late-day showers or storms, 91 to 95 on Friday. Evening showers or storms and clearing mid-70s Friday night. Lots of sun with isolated showers or thunderstorms Saturday, 90 to 94. I'm Precision Weather Meteorologist Russ Murley on WNZF.
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9: From ABC News, I'm Dave Packer. Alaska Senator Lisa Murkowski offering her condolences after the FAA says a small plane, a Cessna 441, crashed in a remote western Alaska area near Cape Newenham Thursday. 8 people were on board. A search and rescue operation initiated. The NTSA and FAA will investigate. An American woman accused of pledging allegiance to ISIS and planning an attack on the New York State Capitol building. The FBI arrested 35-year-old Jessica Bowie on charges of providing material support to ISIS. FBI undercover informants posed as Islamic radicals. John Cohen, an ABC News contributor and former Homeland Security official.
10: It's likely that the defense in this case will raise an entrapment defense, but they will have to show that the idea of the attack originated with law enforcement and that law enforcement took actions that would force an otherwise innocent person to engage in this criminal activity.
9: He says he plans to submit a formal request for major federal disaster aid within a few days. The governor of Indiana, as severe weather up and down the East Coast occurred on Thursday night. In Dover, Delaware, a state of emergency after a suspected tornado caused extensive damage to 2 hotels and knocked out power across the city. And possible tornado damaging or destroying dozens of beach cabanas on New York's Long Island. We were talking about Mike Braun, $5 million in Indiana he spent so far in flood and recovery for his state. The governor says he plans to submit that formal request.
11: The federal response so far has been just to replace the funds we've spent across our state, which will far exceed $5 million. Depending on what

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7: 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Showers and thunderstorms end mid-70s overnight tonight. Lots of sun, isolated late-day showers or storms, 91 to 95 on Friday. Evening showers or storms and clearing mid-70s Friday night. Lots of sun with isolated showers or thunderstorms Saturday, 90 to 94. I'm Precision Weather Meteorologist Russ Murley on WNZF.
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9: From ABC News, I'm Sherry Preston. Overnight, investigators confirming there are no survivors expected in Thursday's plane crash in western Alaska. ABC's Faith Abube with more.
10: A federal official says the charter plane went down Thursday afternoon near a remote radar site in western Alaska. The plane from a company called Security Aviation had taken off from Anchorage. An Air Force officer involved in the search calls it a devastating loss.
9: There were eight people believed to be on board. Alaska lawmakers also responding to news of the crash, with Senator Lisa Murkowski posting on social media, Alaska is praying for those on board, their loved ones, and the team at Security Aviation. The NTSB is now leading the investigation. Strong storms, which pummeled the Midwest earlier this week, battered the Northeast overnight, bringing heavy rain and even some suspected tornadoes, says ABC's Sophie Flay.
11: On Long Island, a possible tornado damaged cabanas in Atlantic Beach, a massive waterspout seen off the coast. There was also flooding that trapped people in their cars. In Dover, Delaware, another suspected tornado caused extensive damage to hotels and knocked out power. A state of emergency has been declared.
9: Cleanup from this same storm system continues in Indiana, where Governor Mike Braun says nearly $5 million have been spent on recovery so far, with more expected as they work to bring communities back online. Many have been without power for more than a week.
12: In the Northwest, which is a part that still has 65,000 that have been without electricity, it's getting down to the stuff that's tougher to reconnect. And so hopefully that was going to be done by the weekend. We've asked them to pick up the pace.
9: ABC News learning of an incident at San Francisco International Airport over the weekend. The FBI seizing former Democratic Congressman Eric Swalwell's electronic devices as a part of an ongoing criminal probe. 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
13: I'm not one to say I told you so, but I switched to Pure Talk over a year ago, and ever since, I've been telling people there's no better wireless company out there. Well, a few months ago, a massive survey was conducted. 123,000 people were asked to rate their wireless carrier in four categories: coverage, support, data, and overall value. Well, the results are in. Guess which wireless company was the only wireless company to get five stars in every category? Yeah, Pure Talk. 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

0: available for sale. The concern is because they're frozen, those Best Buy dates go all the way into early 2028. So you want to make sure you're checking your freezer. And if you have these blueberries or mixed berries, you're throwing them out.
1: Philadelphia city officials say they have now identified the man seen on surveillance video this week chasing people, mostly women, in a creepy doll-like mask. ABC's Rhiannon Alley has the latest.
2: Authorities in Philadelphia are asking the public to help them find the masked man terrorizing people across the city, now identifying him as 22-year-old Zymir Hughes.
3: If Zymir Hughes was trying to scare people, make them run, who's scared now? Who's running now?
2: They say he harassed 15 to 16 people on city streets.
3: You think it's funny to scare people? Well, get ready to get scared by us.
2: Officials say Hughes travels for work and could be on the West Coast.
1: The first deportation flight from the U.S. to Haiti since the administration ended temporary protected status for thousands of Haitians lifted off yesterday. The flight touching down in Haiti with 161 passengers who were all released. I'm Sherry Preston, ABC News.
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8: 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Sunshine, partly sunny at times. Isolated late day showers or thunderstorms, 90 to 94 this afternoon. Clearing tonight, mid-70s. Partly sunny, 90 to 94 tomorrow. And partly sunny Sunday, isolated showers or thunderstorms, 91 to 95. I'm Precision Weather Meteorologist Ross Murney on WNZF.
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0: the lean on the numbers. And I want to thank, what was the Florida Republican's name that helped us prove a point that I've been making for years? James Fishback. I want to thank James Fishback for proving my point for me, though I think most of us knew I was right. When people started dancing on the pole, you knew there was going to be trouble. But if you have singles, I can help you out with that. If not, maybe somebody can make change for you. But tip your waitress and try the veal or vice versa on this Friday morning at 434-882-4217. So what would you say, what shall we... why not? Let's why not? Our first things this morning, since I mentioned it, a polling firm is under fire for admitting it fabricated data. In the Republican primary rant up, the polling firm Public Sentiment Institute said that they changed the results of respondents' answers to make the polling numbers of James Fishback, who paid for the poll, look better. He finished third behind Jay Collins and the eventual winner, Byron Donalds. Into real news, Asia-based USS George Washington has redeployed to the Middle East. It arrived, and now on its way home is the USS Abraham Lincoln and its tired crew. A tanker was boarded by six armed people who took control of the vessel and diverted it towards Somalia, according to the United Kingdom Maritime Trade Operations Oversight. Justice Department is requested to interview FBI officials who were involved in the search of Mar-a-Lago in 2022 as part of a probe examining past investigations and whether they were targeted against political opponents. The Trump administration will end summer blend gasoline requirements 2 weeks early this year in an effort to get the fuel supply flowing and at a lower cost, according to the EPA. FBI agents confronted former Congressman Eric Swalwell at a California airport and seized his electronics as part of a criminal investigation into the fallen representative. Agents served the California Democrat with a search warrant Saturday after he arrived at San Francisco International Airport, seizing his cell phone and other electronic devices. The Republican National Committee may hold on or may not hold on to a majority in the House and Senate, but it won't be for a lack of money. They raised $19.4 million just in the month of July and ended the month with a record $130.3 million in cash, or what George Soros spends on lunch. Republican U.S. Senate candidate Mike Rogers has formed an interesting campaign group. You've heard of Women For and Hunters For and Broadcasters For. Rogers has launched Democrats For Rogers as he faces progressive socialist Abdul El-Sayed. The New York Times was defeated by a former college basketball player. Kai Spears won a $9.25 million damages against the old gray lady because it was reported he was involved in a shooting on campus. Those are some of our first things. I write for the Daily Signal. The Daily Signal online newspaper has columns covering all of the different states in the union, and you can find out more about Georgia and Texas and California and Ohio and Virginia. 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Find out all about it, plus Victor Davis Hanson at DailySignal.com.
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6: ABC News, I'm Sherry Preston. Another rough night when it comes to the weather. A major storm system rolling through the Northeast overnight, impacting a number of subway lines in New York City, including flooding problems at some stations. Some people in Indiana have been without power for more than a week now following storms across the Midwest. Noblesville, Indiana Mayor Chris Jensen says they're still cleaning up the community.
7: So we have volunteers by the hundreds being deployed to homes to help individuals clean those homes out, get that the debris out to the curb so our street department can get in there and get that debris removed. At the same time, so many of our team are working on the back end to make sure that we are documenting every step of the way.
6: All eight people aboard a charter flight that crashed in remote western Alaska are believed to have been killed. The plane had taken off from Anchorage. After a record 272 days at sea amid deteriorating conditions, the 5,000 sailors and Marines aboard the USS Lincoln are headed home. This is ABC News.
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15: 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Lots of sun today. Maybe a pop-up shower or storm. 90 to 94. Evening showers, then clearing. Mid-70s tonight. Partly sunny. 90 to 94 tomorrow. Partly cloudy tomorrow night. It'll be partly sunny with isolated showers or storms. 91 to 95 Sunday. I'm Precision Weather Meteorologist Russ Burley on WNZF.
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22: Now, what's your target audience? Everyone?
3: So, you know, like the deli owner that gets it, you're the customer, I'm the purveyor, and all the rest is periphery, and we appreciate it, whether it's, you know, you need more gas in your blood vessels, or, you know, Dr. Mitch loves you, or the ministry insurance, assurance, it's more, you know, but, the medical care, or JCS Gold. You know, any of these folks that support the Heritage Guide to Historic Sites, any of these places that support what we do, visit them. I'm not, you know, you don't talk like that. You know, it's not professional. Edward R. Murrow would never do it. No, Edward R. Murrow would say, boy, these lucky strikes are really great. And that's the problem, is the boundary, if you will, between news and PR, intentionally, I believe, has been blurred. Because if you don't trust the people who are telling you what went on last night, I say this as somebody who is out here trying to be honest about it. The authoritarians win. You've heard presidents of various ilk wistfully think about licensing journalists, your rights to privately protect your sources are only protected if the government has approved of your efforts. Really? Sound like anything you recall reading in the Bill of Rights? And I'll be, to be bipartisan in it. My friends in the media who seem to think the First Amendment was specifically written for them are dumb as a bag of hair. Or disingenuous, like the classic snake oil salesman. The freedom of the press speaks to the freedom to publish, which is what we're doing here. We are publishing a radio program. Maybe you're publishing a Substack page. Maybe you're publishing a YouTube channel, but you're publishing something. You have a First Amendment protected right to publish it. You have a responsibility to not defame or otherwise malign somebody inappropriately. See the New York Times. I don't even know if the New York Times did it maliciously or sloppily. New York Times has got to cough up $9.25 million that they don't have, according to their Office of Budget, to a former Alabama basketball player, Kai Spears. Eight-person jury determined that Spears was owed $9.25 million in damages
0: because the New York Times reported inaccurately that he was involved in a shooting in Tuscaloosa, I guess. It was the shooting around Alabama University. And the problem, of course, for the New York Times is he wasn't. And this isn't even one of these New York Times says Donald Trump did something with some socialite in a bathroom of a Subway restaurant or something. I mean, that's egregious in and of itself. This is straight up wrong and defamatory. I guess the case was made that the kid lost, you know, eligibility because, you know, by being, you know, associated with this, his draft, you know, position was damaged. And congratulations to him for doing it, but this, again, speaks to the process being the punishment. We'll publish the indictment because that will harm you. When you're exonerated, maybe we'll put it on page 23 next to the crossword puzzle or below the window screen. You know, there's, you know, the magic place. It used to be above the fold. Now if you appear on the, you know, there's a word for it and I forget what it is, in computer website management lingo, but if you appear within the home screen of the average resolution of a website, that's the modern version of above the fold. But they'll never put the fact that you're exonerated. You know, look at how little is being covered of Donald Trump sitting down with Michael Cohen. I told you about this yesterday, that 7 years ago, when Michael Cohen was a thing, I warned you. I said, you're being played, or the Democrats are being played. I don't know why I particularly was concerned with them being duped, but they were all rushing. Oh, Michael Cohen's going to tell us everything. And Michael Cohen told them just slightly less than bupkis. Turned out to be a big nothing burger, so they sent him to prison instead. And I pointed out to people all along, love him, Michael Cohen was Donald Trump's fixer. And how did people, I mean, I don't know about fixers. I don't employ any fixers. I mean, there are people out there who try to catch me before I fall. Thank you, you know, Eddie and that kind of stuff. You know, Kareem out there. You know. Hey, Joe, by the way, did you know? Joel pointing out, you know, the difference between a virus and a bacteria. Parasite. But those aren't fixers. Those aren't people who go into my podcast and erase the audio of me malapropping. Because most people don't understand, growing up watching Norm Crosby, I understand how to use a good malaprop. But the Michael Cohen thing was such a classic example of being duped because you were so interested in serving a customer that wasn't actually your customer. You wanted to tell a story that wasn't there. You wanted to write news, and when news didn't work, you decided to write fiction. And not a flaw, but a feature. The authoritarians love this. Because the less you trust people like me, because the more we get excited about fixers like Michael Cohen telling us, I've got the dirt on Donald Trump, ha ha ha, go on. And then finding out, you know, oops, you trusted us. And now Donald Trump's doing Michael Cohen's radio program. I want to listen to that so badly. I want to say, hey, Mike, nice job. Good job there. They're going to do a movie about you or what? Here's your bonus. Did nobody ever watch Mike? Whether or not you know anything about fixtures, did you ever watch Michael Collins? Enough people saw that George Clooney epic about a fixer. You understand, a fixer is going to do whatever a fixer's got to do. Nobody saw

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1: Oh, my brother, you didn't tell me you called the wolf.
0: So you just be cool and do what he tells you. You don't understand what fixers are? We're going to get the flock out. We were talking about flock cameras and security yesterday late in the program, but some of it is relevant to our friends at WTAR down in Norfolk and the Virginia Beach area. I want to pull that from Mike Fox's visit with us yesterday in the podcast channels. Is it up there? In joethomasinthemorning.com.
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0: Massachusetts. It's not constitutional conservatism. It's snuggly conservatism. Oh, stop. Don't turn the radio on. Oh, so paranoid. I'm not watching you. Not like a flock camera. We caught up with Mike Fox yesterday from the Cato Institute. We were talking about these, and flock cameras are just a brand name. He'll tell us about it. But it's a, you know, but they have become the, you know, the data centers of policing. And I warned my friends that they're getting dragged into an argument that is being driven by the defund the police people. But he hit on a point that my friends at WTAR down in Norfolk would appreciate. So I want to get this, and then we'll get to you at 434-882-4217.
1: We don't actually know how many Flock cameras exist, and Flock is just a company. It's like, you know, calling a soda that people drink Coke as opposed to soda, right? So Flock is a form of automated license plate reader, which is known as ALPRs. And they're extremely sophisticated. So as I just said, we don't know how many actually exist. According to Flock, there's at least 120,000. I think there's probably more. And then, as I mentioned, there's other companies that run these apps on who makes body cameras for police officers. And they're in at least 5,000 law enforcement agencies across 6,000 communities. And it's also important to note that they don't just exist within law enforcement. Like, there will be private companies and homeowners associations and businesses that might have these Flock cameras. And we don't know. Does the data they collect end with them? They erase it 30 days later, 90 days later, 100 days later? Or does it go into some system that just stays in perpetuity and allows us to track people in real time? Because there is no real law in many jurisdictions, if not most jurisdictions, saying what can and can't be done with that data.
0: And that's always been one of the starting points for me is, you know, I'm not a Luddite. I know that cameras exist. And so... acting like we can somehow get rid of cameras doesn't seem serious either. So how do you create a law, a legal system that addresses, I don't know, admissibility, that kind of thing? Is that a starting point to start to talk about, well, we know cameras will exist. What is the protection of somebody's civil liberties in a courtroom? You know, against these frozen moments in time without context?
1: Yeah, that's a good question, and it's not currently clear. There was a case that was decided a few months ago, maybe back in June, called Chatry, and that the court hinted that, like, geolocation data, or said that geolocation data has some type of, you know, privacy concerns. It's important. So I think we'll see that coming forward with new types of protections. But since you're in Virginia, I'll mention our friends at the Institute for Justice have been litigating a case challenging the use of Flock cameras in Norfolk. And as far as I know, the case is pending before the Fourth Circuit, which is the federal appellate court that sits in Richmond and has jurisdiction over Virginia. I believe the federal judge in that case ruled that the use of these cameras across the city doesn't violate the Fourth Amendment right against unreasonable searches and seizures because the cameras are taking discrete pictures at different locations. You know, the problem with that ruling is that it's not really right. I mean, sure, if one camera takes a picture of you, okay, I don't like it, but I could see it. But when there's thousands of them, and I don't remember how many are in Norfolk, but there's a lot, and they can track everywhere you go. They're all linked together. It's this one big, I don't want to call it happy, but one big system of every, you know, everywhere you go, all linked. And I can give you some examples of how this has played out. As far as we know, there's at least 69 instances where law enforcement has abuse these. Of course, departments don't authorize this type of behavior, but it happens. As my colleague Matt Cavadon said, there's really two main issues here. There's the imperfect system, which we can get to, and then there's imperfect people. Yeah. So we know that there's been at least 69 cases across the country where officers have been accused, you know, indicted, charged, convicted. And this is just the ones we know of that are documented. I'm sure there's more of abuse. And at least 15 of those cases came to light not because of internal audit procedures departments have. So in many cases, departments may not have formal audit procedures. Mm. But I would also say that when departments do, the idea that departments are always going to be disciplining their officers is just simply not true.
0: And again, this goes back to something I said, and you can hear the extent of that Virginia Institute for Public Policy. Mike Fox is going to be our guest on Freedom and Prosperity Radio. You can find it around the Commonwealth, but also we may get into that in our Daily Signal Virginia column as well, because these flock cameras, and again, you're they're becoming the villain. For villainous people, they're being the fall guy, just like data centers. Your electric bill is going up because of Democrat and progressive policies on energy, not because data centers exist. But they found a Baptist and bootleggers coalition because conservatives want privacy and progressives want, you know, nobody burning anything anywhere ever. So they're vegan, mostly. So, you know, who cooks spinach anyway? Hey, who in this conversation is a vegan, you or me? Yeah, that's right, me. Well, vegetarian. I like my eggs, I like my cheese. What? Yes, I'm exploiting the chickens and the dairy cows. Yes, I'm exploiting them because I'm a capitalist pig. Stop it yelling in my ear. Let me get Joel on the line here at 434-882-4217. Exploiting chickens. My gosh. The things I've been accused of, Joel. How are you doing this morning?
2: Hey, good morning. Just as long as nobody's choking a chicken. So.
0: Okay, so you went there. I thought I was going to be the one that had to control my inner 12-year-old. Okay.
2: Well, you know, they always tell you to be a... They always tell you to, you know, don't grow up, still keep your childhood in some way.
0: But, yeah, that's good. That's a good point of being young. Go ahead.
2: I wanted to say this. I know you're going to jump on it right away. Just let me get.
0: Well, we do have the news coming up in a couple of minutes. So
2: I'll make it quick. So the other day I was looking at something on Facebook. There's people on there that talk about products and talk about sales, and I thought, oh, I'm buying really good mayonnaise. It's made with 100% avocado oil, right? Mm-hmm. So, you know, it seems like people are looking for purity, right? Don't have the dirt, don't have the infiltrates in there, don't have all the crap in there. Well, you know, you also have to look at concentration, right? What percentage of that is actually in the stuff that we get? And we can go to politics, we can go to a lot of things. And I think a lot of the things today, we're looking for that purity. We're looking without the dirt, without the scum, without the stuff, and then the concentration. What percentage of it is actually there? And so it's a little bit disappointing because people are being sold by product marketing just like they are with politics.
0: Oh, so that's right.
2: So one of my favorite people, I wish I were back in Florida, is Byron Donalds. He's talked about stuff. He's talked about things. He's made mistakes. He's had problems.
0: Absolutely, Joel. News is here. Hang on a sec.
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12: From ABC News, I'm Sherry Preston. After first taking aim at the Midwest, a major storm system moved into the Northeast overnight. On Long Island, social media video captured the moment what's believed to have been a funnel cloud moved through.
13: Tornado? No, this is a lightning there. This is a tornado.
14: I hear it. That is a tornado. And oh my God, it is spinning around.
13: This is insane.
14: No, we might have to get downstairs, guys.
12: ABC's Phil Tate is in Atlantic Beach in Nassau County.
15: The Sun and Surf Beach Club was impacted by last night's weather that brought heavy rains and intense winds. There were about 100 people here that were occupying about 30 cabanas and were told that they have all been destroyed. There was a spinning column of air and water that could be seen both in Atlantic Beach and in Eastern Rockaway. But today, the National Weather Service will be taking a closer look to see if the water spout hit land, which would then be deemed as a tornado.
12: Wind and rain brought trees down in Indiana a week ago, and some across the state still have no power because of it. Indiana Governor Mike Braun says the impact of the storm was incredible.
16: 25 homes had 3 to 4 feet of water. Amazing the number of local volunteers.
12: After a record 272 days at sea amid deteriorating conditions, the 5,000 sailors and Marines aboard the USS Lincoln are headed home. They should be back in the U.S. in 4 to 5 weeks. President Trump's one-time fixer reunites with his old boss. Here's ABC's Karen Waugh.
17: President Trump and Michael Cohen talking in public for the first time in 8 years in a taped interview for Cohen's radio show.
18: They weaponized you like nobody's ever been weaponized, like few have been.
19: Maybe just you and I, sir.
17: Cohen was Trump's personal attorney and fixer for a decade before an epic public blowout. 8 years ago today, Cohen pleaded guilty to tax evasion and campaign finance violations and implicated Trump in hush money payments.
12: All 8 people aboard a charter flight that crashed in western Alaska are believed to have died. The plane had taken off from Anchorage. This is ABC News.
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12: Skincare company apologizing.
21: Neutrogena is addressing days of backlash over how it treated Hayden Panettiere. Earlier this year, Panettiere said the skincare giant didn't re-sign her as a spokesperson in 2016 after she spoke openly about her postpartum depression.

0: executed a warrant there. This is all stemming from what is reportedly a federal civil rights investigation into his conduct. It comes as Swalwell's really facing multiple allegations from about a half dozen women who have accused him of sexual misconduct.
1: The world's oldest living person, Ethel Carterham, celebrates her 117th birthday today, becoming the first British person in recorded history to reach the age of 117. Only 13 people worldwide have ever reached that age. Sherry Preston, ABC News.
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4: 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Seeing just one report of a broken down vehicle on the southbound side of I-95. They're off to the right shoulder, though, about a half a mile north of Old Dixie Highway, so be aware of that. All lanes are open, though, and traffic volume is actually still pretty light out there. That'll pick up here within the next hour, so drive safely. I'm Jared Cirillo.
5: 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Sunshine, partly sunny at times. Isolated late day showers or thunderstorms, 90 to 94 this afternoon. Clearing tonight, mid-70s. Partly sunny, 90 to 94 tomorrow. And partly sunny Sunday, isolated showers or thunderstorms, 91 to 95. I'm Precision Weather Meteorologist Ross Murray on WNZF.
6: I understand the council's decision, but the risk in purchasing this much land for such a high price point was too much for me to vote yes on. We literally don't have a way to pay for this, and it's a lot of money.
7: Good morning, Flagler County. I'm Peter Killeen. You're listening to Flagler's Morning News. Palm Coast is moving forward with a $17 million land deal aimed at ending a lawsuit over development rights in Town Center. Erica Fox reports.
8: That was Palm Coast Vice Mayor Teresa Pontieri, who cast the lone no vote. The lawsuit was filed last year by Palm Coast Holdings and Florida Landmark Communities over disputed water and sewer development rights tied to Town Center. The city had unsuccessfully tried to get the case dismissed and was moving toward trial. Pontieri also says the city doesn't have a clear way to pay for the deal.
6: We don't have an appraisal of these lands. We truly don't know what they're worth. And the city has been trying really hard to sell a lot of the city-owned commercial property that it already has in its inventory, and we haven't been super successful with that so far. So my other concern is that we're now adding additional lands to our inventory when we still have lands that we've been trying to sell and haven't been able to.
8: But the $17 million isn't just a settlement payment. Palm Coast would acquire 259 acres and end the lawsuit. Councilmember David Sullivan says going to court carries its own risk, and even if the city wins, it doesn't get the land.
9: We could lose more money than the $17 million. And even if we win the case, what do we end up with? We don't own the land. And if we don't win the court case, the city will owe even more money than it would cost to buy this land. I don't think going forward with the litigation and into court on this is the way to go at this point.
8: The council approved the settlement 4-1. The purchase also comes with an outstanding $1.9 million bond. Once the sale closes, Palm Coast would own the property and the lawsuit would be dismissed. From the WNZF Newsroom, I'm Erica Fox.
7: 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Liz Ryan explains why.
10: A judge has officially signed the order striking down three of Palm Coast's 2025 impact fee ordinances, clearing the way for developers to seek refunds of fees they already paid. The Flagler Home Builders Association sent out a letter to builders. Executive Officer Anna Maria Long.
11: Just letting our builders know that the order has been signed by the judge, and it would probably be easiest for them to go ahead and request those funds. Doing the math themselves would also be helpful, and having the permit numbers. And those are only related to permits that were applied for and issued between October 1, 2025 and now.
10: The city disagrees with the ruling and is reviewing its legal options, including a possible appeal. In other news,
12: I would absolutely love to thank all of my supporters and volunteers throughout this entire campaign. I absolutely could not have done this without them, and this is certainly a team sport.
10: We spoke to Rob Wood, who was elected Tuesday to the District 2 seat on the school board, beating

0: incumbent Will Furry. He describes his priorities.
1: Part of learning and understanding the role is getting great feedback from faculty and staff. And currently our workshop schedules and other meetings are in the middle of the workday where our faculty and our staff just aren't able to come express themselves during public comment to the school board. So I think first we need to look at our schedules and we create an environment that welcomes feedback to help them to become part of that process. Number two, I want us to become proactive around Amendment 3 and maybe the changes to the homestead exemption. We may not be affected in the school budget, but if the city and the county are affected, we will have a shortfall when it comes to funding our school resource deputies, and I think we need to get ahead of that.
0: From the WNZF Newsroom, I'm Liz Ryan.
2: 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The city of Palm Coast is reminding residents where to turn for help for your pets and other animals off hours. Brittany Kershaw, spokesperson for the city.
3: Our animal control office is staffed Monday through Saturday, 8 to 5. 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
2: Kershaw says if it's something related to wildlife,
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2: 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And now you're up to date on Flagler's Morning News. I'm Peter Killeen.
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5: The big day is finally here. The 18th Potato Bowl kicks off tonight at Sal Campanella Stadium. Year two of the Patrick Turner era begins for the Bulldogs. Running back Ahiman Ejede returned last year after missing an entire season. He's grateful for his teammates.
6: I just want to first thank God for these group of guys. It was definitely tough, that sophomore setback. You know, a year of high school sometimes gets looked over a lot. But having these guys around me to motivate me, to push me, and they're like, you have the ability to run this ball, to lead this team, and I'm just thankful for them.
5: While He-Man holds down the Bulldog offense, the defense returns six starters and standout transfer Brian Beal, who had 9.5 sacks for Vieira last season. Coach Turner is counting on his stoppers.
7: And that's kind of what we expect, and we've told them that our strength of our team is going to be our defense, and they've got to own that.
5: Pirate coach Matt Forrest says his red zone offense will need to be better against the Bulldogs.
8: You know, FPC is similar. They're a very physical defense. They play really well. You know, it's a rival game. They're going to be juiced up for it. So when we get opportunities to score points, we're going to have to make it count.
5: Wiley Connor is part of the trio of running backs that will match FPC's physicality. He needs 641 yards to become the Pirates' all-time leading rusher. He has no intention of stopping there.
9: My goal is definitely to work with the whole team, and personal goals is that I need another 1,000 yards.
5: Every Potato Bowl has aired on WNZF, and tonight the tradition continues. 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Going to the game? Listen along on the Flagler radio app. FPC Volleyball opened the season against Deltona Tuesday night, sweeping the Wolves 3-0. Senior Grace Taylor has returned after a year away from the game. Winning match one mattered.
10: I would say it's pretty important, not only for me, but for like all the girls, like because this is a relatively new team, because I took last year off, and for all of us to come out and compete like we did, I think everybody should be really proud of themselves.
5: Grace says that despite their youth, the team doesn't feel pressured to perform.
10: Everybody just wants to play, so it's not you have to be the best or you have to do this. It's just kind of we get to be out here and we get to play.
5: Alexis Hanna, who graduated in 2024, returns as an assistant coach while she completes her degree at FIU. Coach Lindsay Stewart appreciates the leadership from both Taylor and Hanna.
11: Having Alexis here, she knows defense, right? She was one of the best liberos I've ever coached, and so for her to have extra eyes on the defense and then to have Grace Taylor back, it really has taken up everything a notch this year.
5: The Bulldogs improved to 2-0 with a 3-1 win over St. Joseph at Flagler College last night. Matanzas Volleyball is 1-1. After beating Mainland 3-0 earlier this week, they fell 3-0 to the alma mater St. Augustine last night. FPC soccer junior Emma Scott announced her commitment to Georgia Southern. Their season begins November 3rd against the alma mater. WNZF is your home for local sports. With updates Mondays and Fridays from the Sports Desk, I'm Mike Licio.
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13: Nearly 400 people are left without a home after a massive apartment fire in Wesley Chapel, north of Tampa. It happened at the Cobalt Homes, where resident Cynthia Robles was forced to evacuate.
14: At one point, it was just like flames and just like a tiny blue flash through the whole apartment. Soon after that, I could smell smoke, fire, but I didn't hear any alarms inside.
13: 90 units were damaged in the flames. Fire rescue suspects that it started with a lightning strike. Two people are hurt after a two-alarm fire in Miami-Dade County. It happened in West Little River at the Lakeshore Presidential Apartments. One of those hurt was a firefighter who suffered minor injuries. The Citrus County Sheriff has now fired and jailed one of his own. Troy Taylor is now a former deputy after an incident last Friday at a Target store in Lecanto.
15: Upon arriving at the jail, his employment was terminated from the Citrus County Sheriff's Office. It is hard to properly convey my level of disappointment in Deputy Taylor.
13: Sheriff David Vincent says Taylor was supposed to inform employees about suspicious activity in the area, but when Taylor approached a customer service counter, the sheriff says he started a spicy chat with a woman, grabbed her necklace, and pulled her toward him. He was arrested and faces charges of battery. Over a dozen horses are getting much-needed care after they were rescued in Lake County. Dreamcatcher Horse Rescue in Claremont recently took possession of 14 horses that were voluntarily surrendered after the owner became overwhelmed. Northeast Florida residents who fled the war in Ukraine may have to go back. Their temporary protected status is in danger of expiring in October. The Florida's News.
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4: From ABC News, I'm Sherry Preston. After first taking aim at the Midwest, a major storm system moved into the Northeast overnight. On Long Island, social media video captured the moment what's believed to have been a funnel cloud moved through.
5: Tornado? No, this is some lightning there. This is a tornado.
6: I hear it. That is a tornado. And oh my God, it is spinning around.
5: This is insane.
6: No, we might have to get downstairs, guys.
4: ABC's Phil Tate is in Atlantic Beach in Nassau County.
7: The Sun and Surf Beach Club was impacted by last night's weather that brought heavy rains and intense winds. There were about 100 people here that were occupying about 30 cabanas and were told that they have all been destroyed. There was a spinning column of air and water that could be seen both in Atlantic Beach and in Eastern Rockaway. But today the National Weather Service will be taking a closer look to see if the water spout hit land, which would then be deemed as a tornado.
4: Wind and rain brought trees down in Indiana a week ago, and some across the state still have no power because of it. Indiana Governor Mike Braun says the impact of the storm was incredible.
8: 25 homes had 3 to 4 feet of water. Amazing the number of local volunteers.
4: After a record 272 days at sea amid deteriorating conditions, the 5,000 sailors and Marines aboard the USS Lincoln are headed home. They should be back in the U.S. in 4 to 5 weeks. President Trump's one-time fixer reunites with his old boss. Here's ABC's Karen Waugh.
9: President Trump and Michael Cohen talking in public for the first time in 8 years in a taped interview for Cohen's radio show.
10: They weaponized you like nobody's ever been weaponized, like few have been.
11: Well, maybe just you and I, sir.
9: Cohen was Trump's personal attorney and fixer for a decade before an epic public blowout. 8 years ago today, Cohen pleaded guilty to tax evasion and campaign finance violations and implicated Trump in hush money payments.
4: All 8 people aboard a charter flight that crashed in western Alaska are believed to have died. The plane had taken off from Anchorage. This is ABC News.
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13: 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Seeing just one report of a broken down vehicle on the southbound side of I-95. They're off to the right shoulder, though, about a half a mile north of Old Dixie Highway. So be aware of that. All lanes are open, though, and traffic volume is actually still pretty light out there. That'll pick up here within the next hour, so drive safely. I'm Jared Cirillo.
14: Good morning. Thinking about a whole house generator? Think Cunningham. 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CunninghamOil.com. Lots of sun today. Maybe a pop-up shower or storm. 90 to 94. Evening showers, then clearing. Mid-70s tonight. Partly sunny. 90 to 94 tomorrow. Partly cloudy tomorrow night. It'll be partly sunny with isolated showers or storms. 91 to 95 Sunday. I'm Precision Weather Meteorologist Russ Burley on WNZF.
4: I am
15: understand the council's decision, but the risk in purchasing this much land for such a high price point was too much for me to vote yes on. We literally don't have a way to pay for this, and it's a lot of money.
16: Good morning, Flagler County. I'm Peter Killeen. You're listening to Flagler's Morning News. Palm Coast is moving forward with a $17 million land deal aimed at ending a lawsuit over development rights in Town Center. Erica Fox reports.
17: That was Palm Coast Vice Mayor Teresa Pontieri, who cast the loan no vote. A lawsuit was filed last year by Palm Coast Holdings and Florida Landmark Communities over disputed water and sewer development rights tied to Town Center. The city had unsuccessfully tried to get the case dismissed and was moving toward trial. Pontieri also says the city doesn't have a clear way to pay for the deal.
15: We don't have an appraisal of these lands. We truly don't know what they're worth. And the city has been trying really hard to sell a lot of the city-owned commercial property that it already has in its inventory, and we haven't been super successful with that so far. So my other concern is that we're now adding additional lands to our inventory when we still have lands that we've been trying to sell and haven't been able to.
17: But the $17 million isn't just a settlement payment. Palm Coast would acquire 259 acres and end a lawsuit. Councilmember David Sullivan says going to court carries its own risk, and even if the city wins, it doesn't get the land.
18: We could lose more money than the $17 million. And even if we win the case, what do we end up with? We don't own the land. And if we don't win the court case, the city will owe even more money than it would cost to buy this land. I don't think going forward with litigation and into court on this is the way to go at this point.
17: The council approved the settlement 4-1. The purchase also comes with an outstanding $1.9 million bond. Once the sale closes, Palm Coast would own the property and the lawsuit would be dismissed. From the WNZF Newsroom, I'm Erica Fox.
16: 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Liz Ryan explains why.
19: A judge has officially signed the order striking down three of Palm Coast's 2025 impact fee ordinances, clearing the way for developers to seek refunds of fees they already paid. The Flagler Home Builders Association sent out a letter to builders. Executive Officer Anna Maria Long.
20: Just letting our builders know that the order has been signed by the judge, and it would probably be easiest for them to go ahead and request those funds. Doing the math themselves would also be helpful, and having the permit numbers. And those are only related to permits that were applied for and issued between October 1, 2025 and now.
19: The city disagrees with the ruling and is reviewing its legal options, including a possible appeal. In other news,
21: I would absolutely love to thank all of my supporters and volunteers throughout this entire campaign. I absolutely could not have done this without them, and this is certainly a team sport.
19: We spoke to Rob Wood, who was elected Tuesday to the District 2 seat on the school board, beating incumbent Will Furry. He describes his priorities.
21: Part of learning and understanding the role is getting great feedback from faculty and staff, and currently our workshop schedules and other meetings are in the middle of the workday where our faculty and our staff just aren't able to come express themselves during public comment to the school board. So I think first we need to look at our schedules and we create an environment that welcomes feedback to help them to become part of that process. Number two, I want us to become proactive around Amendment 3 and maybe the changes to the homestead exemption. We may not be affected in the school budget, but if the city and the county are affected, we will have a shortfall when it comes to funding our school resource deputies, and I think we need to get ahead of that.
19: From the WNZF Newsroom, I'm Liz Ryan.
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22: Our animal control office is staffed Monday through Saturday, 8 to 5. 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
16: Kershaw says if it's something related to wildlife,
22: then we would ask that you call Florida Fish and Wildlife Conservation Commission.
16: Some other options for help.
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16: 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And now you're up to date on Flagler's Morning News. I'm Peter Killeen.
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0: The big day is finally here. The 18th Potato Bowl kicks off tonight at Sal Campanella Stadium. Year two of the Patrick Turner era begins for the Bulldogs. Running back Ahime Najede returned last year after missing an entire season. He's grateful for his teammates.
1: I just want to first thank God for these group of guys. It was definitely tough, that sophomore setback. You know, a year at high school sometimes gets looked over a lot. But having these guys around me to motivate me, to push me, and they're like, you have the ability to run this ball, to lead this team, and I'm just thankful for them.
0: While He-Man holds down the Bulldog offense, the defense returns six starters and standout transfer Brian Beal, who had 9.5 sacks for Vieira last season. Coach Turner is counting on his stoppers.
2: And that's kind of what we expect, and we've told them that our strength of our team is going to be our defense, and they've got to own that.
0: Pirate coach Matt Forrest says his red zone offense will need to be better against the Bulldogs.
23: You know, FPC is similar. They're a very physical defense. They play really well. You know, it's a rival game. They're going to be juiced up for it. So when we get opportunities to score points, we're going to have to make it count.
0: Wiley Connor is part of the trio of running backs that will match FPC's physicality. He needs 641 yards to become the Pirates' all-time leading rusher. He has no intention of stopping there.
24: My goal, they're definitely to work with the whole team. And personal goals is that I need another 1,000 yards.
0: Every Potato Bowl has aired on WNZF, and tonight the tradition continues. 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We go live on 94.9 FM and WNZF.com at 6:50. Going to the game? 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Senior Grace Taylor has returned after a year away from the game. Winning match one mattered.
25: I would say it's pretty important, not only for me, but for like all the girls, like because this is a relatively new team, because I took last year off, and for all of us to come out and compete like we did, I think everybody should be really proud of themselves.
0: Grace says that despite their youth, the team doesn't feel pressured to perform.
25: Everybody just wants to play, so it's not you have to be the best or you have to do this. It's just kind of we get to be out here and we get to play.
0: Alexis Hanna, who graduated in 2024, returns as an assistant coach while she completes her degree at FIU. Coach Lindsay Stewart appreciates the leadership from both Taylor and Hanna.
26: Having Alexis here, she knows defense, right? She was one of the best liberos I've ever coached, and so for her to have extra eyes on the defense and then to have Grace Taylor back, it really has taken up everything a notch this year.
0: The Bulldogs improved to 2-0 with a 3-1 win over St. Joseph at Flagler College last night. Matanzas Volleyball is 1-1. After beating Mainland 3-0 earlier this week, they fell 3-0 to the alma mater St. Augustine last night. FBC soccer junior Emma Scott announced her commitment to Georgia Southern. Their season begins November 3rd against the alma mater. WNZF is your home for local sports. With updates Mondays and Fridays from the Sports Desk, I'm Mike Licio.
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28: Nearly 400 people are left without a home after a massive apartment fire in Wesley Chapel, north of Tampa. It happened at the Cobalt Homes, where resident Cynthia Robles was forced to evacuate.
29: At one point, it was just like flames and just like a tiny blue flash through the whole apartment. Soon after that, I could smell smoke, fire. But I didn't hear any alarms inside.
28: 90 units were damaged in the flames. Fire Rescue suspects that it started with a lightning strike. Two people are hurt after a two-alarm fire in Miami-Dade County. It happened in West Little River at the Lakeshore Presidential Apartments. One of those hurt was a firefighter who suffered minor injuries. The Citrus County Sheriff has now fired and jailed one of his own. Troy Taylor is now a former deputy after an incident last Friday at a Target store in Lecanto.
30: Upon arriving at the jail, his employment was terminated from the Citrus County Sheriff's Office. It is hard to properly convey my level of disappointment in Deputy Taylor.
28: Sheriff David Vincent says Taylor was supposed to inform employees about suspicious activity in the area, but when Taylor approached a customer service counter, the sheriff says he started a spicy chat with a woman, grabbed her necklace, and pulled her toward him. He was arrested and faces charges of battery. Over a dozen horses are getting much-needed care after they were rescued in Lake County. Dreamcatcher Horse Rescue in Claremont recently took possession of 14 horses that were voluntarily surrendered after the owner became overwhelmed. Northeast Florida residents who fled the war in Ukraine may have to go back. Their temporary protected status is in danger of expiring in October. The Florida's News. I'm Chris Trackman.
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0: from ABC News. I'm Sherry Preston. After first taking aim at the Midwest, a major storm system moved into the Northeast overnight. On Long Island, social media video captured the moment what's believed to have been a funnel cloud moved through.
1: Tornado? No, this is some lightning there. This is a tornado.
2: I hear it. That is a tornado. And oh my God, it is spinning around.
1: This is insane.
2: No, we might have to get downstairs, guys.
0: ABC's Phil Tate is in Atlantic Beach in Nassau County.
3: The Sun and Surf Beach Club was impacted by last night's weather that brought heavy rains and intense winds. There were about 100 people here that were occupying about 30 cabanas and were told that they have all been destroyed. There was a spinning column of air and water that could be seen both in Atlantic Beach and in Eastern Rockaway. But today, the National Weather Service will be taking a closer look to see if the water spout hit land, which would then be deemed as a tornado.
0: Wind and rain brought trees down in Indiana a week ago, and some across the state still have no power because of it. Indiana Governor Mike Braun says the impact of the storm was incredible.
15: 25 homes had 3 to 4 feet of water. Amazing the number of local volunteers.
0: After a record 272 days at sea amid deteriorating conditions, the 5,000 sailors and Marines aboard the USS Lincoln are headed home. They should be back in the U.S. in 4 to 5 weeks. President Trump's one-time fixer reunites with his old boss. Here's ABC's Karen Waugh.
16: President Trump and Michael Cohen talking in public for the first time in 8 years in a taped interview for Cohen's radio show.
17: They weaponized you like nobody's ever been weaponized, like few have been.
18: Well, maybe just you and I, sir.
16: Cohen was Trump's personal attorney and fixer for a decade before an epic public blowout. 8 years ago today, Cohen pleaded guilty to tax evasion and campaign finance violations and implicated Trump in hush money payments.
0: All 8 people aboard a charter flight that crashed in western Alaska are believed to have died. The plane had taken off from Anchorage. This is ABC News.
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20: 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Seeing just one report of a broken down vehicle on the southbound side of I-95. They're off to the right shoulder, though, about a half a mile north of Old Dixie Highway, so be aware of that. All lanes are open, though, and traffic volume is actually still pretty light out there. That'll pick up here within the next hour, so drive safely. I'm Jared Cirillo.
21: 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Sunshine, partly sunny at times. Isolated late day showers or thunderstorms, 90 to 94 this afternoon. Clearing tonight, mid-70s. Partly sunny, 90 to 94 tomorrow. And partly sunny Sunday, isolated showers or thunderstorms, 91 to 95. I'm Precision Weather Meteorologist Ross Murley on WNZF.
22: I understand the council's decision, but the risk in purchasing this much land for such a high price point was too much for me to vote yes on. We literally don't have a way to pay for this, and it's a lot of money.
23: Good morning, Flagler County. I'm Peter Killeen. You're listening to Flagler's Morning News. Palm Coast is moving forward with a $17 million land deal aimed at ending a lawsuit over development rights in Town Center. Erica Fox reports.
24: That was Palm Coast Vice Mayor Teresa Pontieri, who cast the loan no vote. The lawsuit was filed last year by Palm Coast Holdings and Florida Landmark Communities over disputed water and sewer development rights tied to Town Center. The city had unsuccessfully tried to get the case dismissed and was moving toward trial. Pontieri also says the city doesn't have a clear way to pay for the deal.
22: We don't have an appraisal of these lands. We truly don't know what they're worth. And the city has been trying really hard to sell a lot of the city-owned commercial property that it already has in its inventory, and we haven't been super successful with that so far. So my other concern is that we're now adding additional lands to our inventory when we still have lands that we've been trying to sell and haven't been able to.
4: But the $17 million isn't just a settlement payment. Palm Coast would acquire 259 acres and end a lawsuit. Councilmember David Sullivan says going to court carries its own risk, and even if the city wins, it doesn't get the land.
5: We could lose more money than the $17 million, and even if we win the case, what do we end up with? We don't own the land, and if we don't win the court case, the city will owe even more money than it would cost to buy this land. I don't think going forward with the litigation and into court on this is the way to go at this point.
4: The council approved the settlement 4-1. The purchase also comes with an outstanding $1.9 million bond. Once the sale closes, Palm Coast would own the property and the lawsuit would be dismissed. From the WNZF Newsroom, I'm Erica Fox.
23: 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Liz Ryan explains why.
6: A judge has officially signed the order striking down three of Palm Coast's 2025 impact fee ordinances, clearing the way for developers to seek refunds of fees they already paid. The Flagler Home Builders Association sent out a letter to builders. Executive Officer Anna Maria Long.
7: Just letting our builders know that the order has been signed by the judge, and it would probably be easiest for them to go ahead and request those funds. Doing the math themselves would also be helpful, and having the permit numbers. And those are only related to permits that were applied for and issued between October 1, 2025 and now.
6: The city disagrees with the ruling and is reviewing its legal options, including a possible appeal. In other news,
8: I would absolutely love to thank all of my supporters and volunteers throughout this entire campaign. I absolutely could not have done this without them, and this is certainly a team sport.
6: We spoke to Rob Wood, who was elected Tuesday to the District 2 seat on the school board, beating incumbent Will Furry. He describes his priorities.
8: Part of learning and understanding the role is getting great feedback from faculty and staff, and currently our workshop schedules and other meetings are in the middle of the workday where our faculty and our staff just aren't able to come express themselves during public comment to the school board. So I think first we need to look at our schedules and we create an environment that welcomes feedback to help them to become part of that process. Number two, I want us to become proactive around Amendment 3 and maybe the changes to the homestead exemption. We may not be affected in the school budget, but if the city and the county are affected, we will have a shortfall when it comes to funding our school resource deputies, and I think we need to get ahead of that.
6: From the WNZF Newsroom, I'm Liz Ryan.
23: 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The city of Palm Coast is reminding residents where to turn for help for your pets and other animals off hours. Brittany Kershaw, spokesperson for the city.
9: Our animal control office is staffed Monday through Saturday, 8 to 5. 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
23: Kershaw says if it's something related to wildlife,
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23: 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And now you're up to date on Flagler's Morning News. I'm Peter Killeen.
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11: The big day is finally here. The 18th Potato Bowl kicks off tonight at Sal Campanella Stadium. Year two of the Patrick Turner era begins for the Bulldogs. Running back Ahime Najede returned last year after missing an entire season. He's grateful for his teammates.
12: I just want to first thank God for these group of guys. It was definitely tough, that sophomore setback. You know, a year at high school sometimes gets looked over a lot. But having these guys around me to motivate me, to push me, and they're like, you have the ability to run this ball, to lead this team, and I'm just thankful for them.
11: While He-Man holds down the Bulldog offense, the defense returns six starters and standout transfer Brian Beal, who had 9.5 sacks for Vieira last season. Coach Turner is counting on his stoppers.
13: And that's kind of what we expect, and we've told them that our strength of our team is going to be our defense, and they've got to own that.
11: Pirate coach Matt Forrest says his red zone offense will need to be better against the Bulldogs.
1: You know, FPC is similar. They're a very physical defense. They play really well. You know, it's a rival game. They're going to be juiced up for it. So when we get opportunities to score points, we're going to have to make it count.
11: Wiley Connor is part of the trio of running backs that will match FPC's physicality. He needs 641 yards to become the Pirates' all-time leading rusher. He has no intention of stopping there.
2: My goal is definitely to work with the whole team, and personal goals is that I need another 1,000 yards.
11: Every Potato Bowl has aired on WNZF, and tonight the tradition continues. 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Going to the game? 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Senior Grace Taylor has returned after a year away from the game. Winning match one mattered.
13: I would say it's pretty important, not only for me, but for like all the girls, like because this is a relatively new team, because I took last year off, and for all of us to come out and compete like we did, I think everybody should be really proud of themselves.
11: Grace says that despite their youth, the team doesn't feel pressured to perform.
13: Everybody just wants to play, so it's not you have to be the best or you have to do this. It's just kind of we get to be out here and we get to play.
11: Alexis Hanna, who graduated in 2024, returns as an assistant coach while she completes her degree at FIU. Coach Lindsay Stewart appreciates the leadership from both Taylor and Hanna.
14: Having Alexis here, she knows defense, right? She was one of the best liberos I've ever coached, and so for her to have extra eyes on the defense and then to have Grace Taylor back, it really has taken up everything a notch this year.
11: The Bulldogs improved to 2-0 with a 3-1 win over St. Joseph at Flagler College last night. Matanzas Volleyball is 1-1. After beating Mainland 3-0 earlier this week, they fell 3-0 to the alma mater St. Augustine last night. FBC soccer junior Emma Scott announced her commitment to Georgia Southern. Their season begins November 3rd against the alma mater. WNZF is your home for local sports. With updates Mondays and Fridays from the Sports Desk, I'm Mike Licio.
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25: Nearly 400 people are left without a home after a massive apartment fire in Wesley Chapel, north of Tampa. It happened at the Cobalt Homes, where resident Cynthia Robles was forced to evacuate.
26: At one point, it was just like flames and just like a tiny blue flash through the whole apartment.
27: Soon after that, I could smell smoke, fire. But I didn't hear any alarms inside.
25: 90 units were damaged in the flames. Fire Rescue suspects that it started with a lightning strike. Two people are hurt after a two-alarm fire in Miami-Dade County. It happened in West Little River at the Lakeshore Presidential Apartments. One of those hurt was a firefighter who suffered minor injuries. The Citrus County Sheriff has now fired and jailed one of his own. Troy Taylor is now a former deputy after an incident last Friday at a Target store in Lecanto.
28: Upon arriving at the jail, his employment was terminated from the Citrus County Sheriff's Office. It is hard to properly convey my level of disappointment in Deputy Taylor.
25: Sheriff David Vincent says Taylor was supposed to inform employees about suspicious activity in the area, but when Taylor approached a customer service counter, the sheriff says he started a spicy chat with a woman, grabbed her necklace, and pulled her toward him. He was arrested and faces charges of battery. Over a dozen horses are getting much-needed care after they were rescued in Lake County. Dreamcatcher Horse Rescue in Claremont recently took possession of 14 horses that were voluntarily surrendered after the owner became overwhelmed. Northeast Florida residents who fled the war in Ukraine may have to go back. Their temporary protected status is in danger of expiring in October. The Florida's News.
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21: Good morning. This is Ed Pruitt of Edward Jones bringing you the Daily Financial Market Report. U.S. equity markets ended lower yesterday as bond yields reversed some of Wednesday's decline, with the 10-year Treasury yield rising to 4.7%. Consumer staples and consumer discretionary stocks led markets lower, while energy outperformed on higher oil prices. The weakness in consumer-oriented sectors combined with the rebound in yields suggests investors remain sensitive to the outlook for household spending and interest rates. Walmart, widely viewed as a bellwether for consumer spending, reported solid second quarter results with earnings and revenue exceeding forecasts. However, the company's outlook was softer than expected, weighing on its shares, which were down about 9% on the day. The Dow Jones Industrial Average finished down 704 points to close at 52,759. The S&P 500 was down 67 at 7,641. And the NASDAQ finished down 264 points to close at 26,067. In commodity markets, the spot price of gold was up $39.40 to $4,584 an ounce, and the price of crude oil finished up $2.15 to $86 a barrel. 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
4: 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Traffic looking pretty good, seeing a little bit of school congestion already developing on Belterre Parkway south of Matanzas Woods, which is pretty typical, of course. Also on I-95, the southbound side, there is a road ranger out helping a broken down vehicle right after you pass the Highway 1 interchange, but before North Old Kings Road. They're off to the right shoulder, though. All lanes should be open. I'm Jared Cirillo.
5: Good morning. Thinking about a whole house generator? Think Cunningham. 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CunninghamOil.com. Lots of sun today. Maybe a pop-up shower or storm. 90 to 94. Evening showers, then clearing. Mid-70s tonight. Partly sunny. 90 to 94 tomorrow. Partly cloudy tomorrow night. It'll be partly sunny with isolated showers or storms. 91 to 95 Sunday. I'm Precision Weather Meteorologist Russ Murley on WNZF.
6: I understand the council's decision, but the risk in purchasing this much land for such a high price point was too much for me to vote yes on. We literally don't have a way to pay for this, and it's a lot of money.
7: Good morning, Flagler County. I'm Peter Killeen. You're listening to Flagler's Morning News. Palm Coast is moving forward with a $17 million land deal aimed at ending a lawsuit over development rights in Town Center. Erica Fox reports.
8: That was Palm Coast Vice Mayor Teresa Pontieri, who cast the loan no vote. The lawsuit was filed last year by Palm Coast Holdings and Florida Landmark Communities over disputed water and sewer development rights tied to Town Center. The city had unsuccessfully tried to get the case dismissed and was moving toward trial. Pontieri also says the city doesn't have a clear way to pay for the deal.
6: We don't have an appraisal of these lands. We truly don't know what they're worth. And the city has been trying really hard to sell a lot of the city-owned commercial property that it already has in its inventory, and we haven't been super successful with that so far. So my other concern is that we're now adding additional lands to our inventory when we still have lands that we've been trying to sell and haven't been able to.
8: But the $17 million isn't just a settlement payment. Palm Coast would acquire 259 acres and end the lawsuit. Councilmember David Sullivan says going to court carries its own risk, and even if the city wins, it doesn't get the land.
9: We could lose more money than the $17 million. And even if we win the case, what do we end up with? We don't own the land. And if we don't win the court case, the city will owe even more money than it would cost to buy this land. I don't think going forward with litigation and into court on this is the way to go at this point.
8: The council approved the settlement 4-1. The purchase also comes with an outstanding $1.9 million bond. Once the sale closes, Palm Coast would own the property and the lawsuit would be dismissed. From the WNZF Newsroom, I'm Erica Fox.
7: 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Liz Ryan explains why.
10: A judge has officially signed the order striking down three of Palm Coast's 2025 impact fee ordinances, clearing the way for developers to seek refunds of fees they already paid. The Flagler Home Builders Association sent out a letter to builders. Executive Officer Anna Maria Long.
11: Just letting our builders know that the order has been signed by the judge, and it would probably be easiest for them to go ahead and request those funds. Doing the math themselves would also be helpful, and having the permit numbers. And those are only related to permits that were applied for and issued between October 1, 2025 and now.
10: The city disagrees with the ruling and is reviewing its legal options, including a possible appeal. In other news,
12: I would absolutely love to thank all of my supporters and volunteers throughout this entire campaign. I absolutely could not have done this without them, and this is certainly a team sport.
10: We spoke to Rob Wood, who was elected Tuesday to the District 2 seat on the school board, beating incumbent Will Furry. He describes his priorities.
12: Part of learning and understanding the role is getting great feedback from faculty and staff, and currently our workshop schedules and other meetings are in the middle of the workday where our faculty and our staff just aren't able to come express themselves during public comment to the school board. So I think first we need to look at our schedules and we create an environment that welcomes feedback to help them to become part of that process. Number two, I want us to become proactive around Amendment 3 and maybe the changes to the homestead exemption, we may not be affected in the school budget, but if the city and the county are affected, we will have a shortfall when it comes to

0: funding our school resource deputies, and I think we need to get ahead of that.
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2: 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And now you're up to date on Flagler's Morning News. I'm Peter Killeen.
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5: The big day is finally here. The 18th Potato Bowl kicks off tonight at Sal Campanella Stadium. Year two of the Patrick Turner era begins for the Bulldogs. Running back Ahime Najede returned last year after missing an entire season. He's grateful for his teammates.
6: I just want to first thank God for these group of guys. It was definitely tough, that sophomore setback. You know, a year at high school sometimes gets looked over a lot. But having these guys around me to motivate me, to push me, and they were like, you have the ability to run this ball, to lead this team, and I'm just thankful for them.
5: While He-Man holds down the Bulldog offense, the defense returned six starters and standout transfer Brian Beal, who had 9.5 sacks for Vieira last season. Coach Turner is counting on his stoppers.
7: And that's kind of what we expect, and we've told them that our strength of our team is going to be our defense, and they've got to own that.
5: Pirate coach Matt Forrest says his red zone offense will need to be better against the Bulldogs.
8: You know, FPC is similar. They're a very physical defense. They play really well. You know, it's a rival game. They're going to be juiced up for it. So when we get opportunities to score points, we're going to have to make it count.
5: Wiley Connor is part of the trio of running backs that will match FPC's physicality. He needs 641 yards to become the Pirates' all-time leading rusher. He has no intention of stopping there.
9: My goal is definitely to work as a whole team, and personal goals is that I need another 1,000 yards.
5: Every Potato Bowl has aired on WNZF, and tonight the tradition continues. 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Senior Grace Taylor has returned after a year away from the game. Winning match one mattered.
10: I would say it's pretty important, not only for me, but for like all the girls, like because this is a relatively new team, because I took last year off, and for all of us to come out and compete like we did, I think everybody should be really proud of themselves.
5: Grace says that despite their youth, their team doesn't feel pressured to perform.
10: Everybody just wants to play, so it's not you have to be the best or you have to do this. It's just kind of we get to be out here and we get to play.
5: Alexis Hanna, who graduated in 2024, returns as an assistant coach while she completes her degree at FIU. Coach Lindsay Stewart appreciates the leadership from both Taylor and Hanna.
11: Having Alexis here, she knows defense, right? She was one of the best liberos I've ever coached, and so for her to have extra eyes on the defense and then to have Grace Taylor back, it really has taken up everything a notch this year.
5: The Bulldogs improved to 2-0 with a 3-1 win over St. Joseph at Flagler College last night. Matanzas Volleyball is 1-1. After beating Mainland 3-0 earlier this week, they fell 3-0 to the alma mater St. Augustine last night. FPC soccer junior Emma Scott announced her commitment to Georgia Southern. Their season begins November 3rd against the alma mater. WNZF is your home for local sports. With updates Mondays and Fridays from the Sports Desk, I'm Mike Licio.
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13: A 41-year-old carjacking suspect jailed in Volusia County after a 137-mile-per-hour chase on I-95.
14: Flock cameras tracked this guy all the way down 95. Flock cameras enabled us to know what direction he was going until police can get visual on him again.
13: Volusia County Sheriff Mike Chitwood says his deputies, along with New Smyrna Beach Police and the Florida Highway Patrol, caught Scott Taylor after he crashed on State Road 84. More charges are pending. A Hernando County jury finds Jeffrey Crum guilty in the kidnapping and murder of a 12-year-old girl. Jennifer Odom was found dead in 1993 after disappearing on a walk home from her school bus stop in Pasco County. Crum, already serving a prison sentence for raping a 17-year-old girl the year before Odom was murdered. Sentencing for Crum begins on Monday, and prosecutors are seeking the death penalty. A major polling tracker cutting ties with a pollster after discovering evidence the firm allegedly falsified data in the Florida primary election.
15: The survey in question from the Public Sentiment Institute was on the candidates in Florida's gubernatorial Republican primary race. This after another shocking announcement from the fake polling center Median Strategies, which admitted to spreading false data as a social experiment. 50 Plus One announced it was permanently banning data from the firm, which appeared to boost poll numbers of the candidate that paid for the poll. I'm Tammy Trujillo.
13: Citrus County Sheriff David Vincent says he was forced to fire Deputy Troy Taylor after a spicy encounter with a Target customer service agent.
16: Upon arriving at the jail, his employment was terminated from the Citrus County Sheriff's Office. It is hard to properly convey my level of disappointment in Deputy Taylor.
13: The deputy was supposed to be looking for suspicious activity, but instead allegedly hit on the customer service agent. Taylor now faces a charge of misdemeanor battery.
17: Someone had a birthday.
18: Yep, 50. 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
4: From ABC News, I'm Sherry Preston. More strong storms in more parts of the country. Earlier in the week, Illinois, Indiana, Ohio got socked with severe rain. Yesterday, it was the Atlantic coast's turn. ABC's Sophie Flay with a rundown.
5: On Long Island, a possible tornado damaged cabanas in Atlantic Beach. A massive waterspout seen off the coast. There was also flooding that trapped people in their cars. In Dover, Delaware, another suspected tornado caused extensive damage to hotels and knocked out power. A state of emergency has been declared.
4: Hundreds in Gary, Indiana are still waiting for lights and air conditioning to come back on more than a week after storms knocked out power.
6: There are still downed trees and power lines across Gary and Northwest Indiana. The utility company doesn't anticipate being able to fully restore power until Tuesday, a full 2 weeks since the storms hit.
4: ABC's Alex Perez in Gary. A charter aircraft carrying eight people crashing at a remote radar site in western Alaska Thursday. The military says all eight on board died. An American woman is accused of pledging allegiance to ISIS and planning an attack on the New York State Capitol building in Albany, New York. It's an unusual case, says ABC News contributor John Cohen.
7: Typically, these types of plots are conducted by men. 98% of mass shootings are conducted by male offenders, but there are examples.
4: The woman, who has not yet entered a plea, is also accused of buying materials for a bomb, including nails, batteries, and electrical tape. Still a lot of questions about the return of Harry and Meghan to the UK. ABC's James Longman is at Buckingham Palace.
8: One of the big things that Harry has long said is he wants the British government to cover his family's security, wants to have them pay for it. One of the big arguments that the British government has made is, well, we won't do that because you don't live here. So if maybe the calculation is if we live here, they'll pay for it.
4: After a record 9 months at sea, the USS Abraham Lincoln is headed home and should arrive back in the U.S. in 4 to 5 weeks. 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
10: 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Seeing just one report of a broken down vehicle on the southbound side of I-95. They're off to the right shoulder, though, about a half a mile north of Old Dixie Highway. So be aware of that. All lanes are open, though, and traffic volume is actually still pretty light out there. That'll pick up here within the next hour. So drive safely. I'm Jared Cirillo.
11: 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Sunshine, partly sunny at times. Isolated late day showers or thunderstorms, 90 to 94 this afternoon. Clearing tonight, mid-70s. Partly sunny, 90 to 94 tomorrow. And partly sunny Sunday, isolated showers or thunderstorms, 91 to 95. I'm Precision Weather Meteorologist Ross Murray on WNZF.
12: I understand the council's decision, but the risk in purchasing this much land for such a high price point was too much for me to vote yes on. We literally don't have a way to pay for this, and it's a lot of money.
13: Good morning, Flagler County. I'm Peter Killeen. You're listening to Flagler's Morning News. Palm Coast is moving forward with a $17 million land deal aimed at ending a lawsuit over development rights in Town Center. Erica Fox reports.
14: That was Palm Coast Vice Mayor Teresa Pontieri, who cast the lone no vote. The lawsuit was filed last year by Palm Coast Holdings and Florida Landmark Communities over disputed water and sewer development rights tied to Town Center. The city had unsuccessfully tried to get the case dismissed and was moving toward trial. Pontieri also says the city doesn't have a clear way to pay for the deal.
12: We don't have an appraisal of these lands. We truly don't know what they're worth. And the city has been trying really hard to sell a lot of the city-owned commercial property that it already has in its inventory, and we haven't been super successful with that so far. So my other concern is that we're now adding additional lands to our inventory when we still have lands that we've been trying to sell and haven't been able to.
14: But the $17 million isn't just a settlement payment. Palm Coast would acquire 259 acres and end the lawsuit. Councilmember David Sullivan says going to court carries its own risk, and even if the city wins, it doesn't get the land.
15: We could lose more money than the $17 million. And even if we win the case, what do we end up with? We don't own the land. And if we don't win the court case, the city will owe even more money than it would cost to buy this land. I don't think going forward with litigation and into court on this is the way to go at this point.
14: The council approved the settlement 4-1. The purchase also comes with an outstanding $1.9 million bond. Once the sale closes, Palm Coast would own the property and the lawsuit would be dismissed. From the WNZF Newsroom, I'm Erica Fox.
13: 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Liz Ryan explains why.
16: A judge has officially signed the order striking down three of Palm Coast's 2025 impact fee ordinances, clearing the way for developers to seek refunds of fees they already paid. The Flagler Home Builders Association sent out a letter to builders. Executive Officer Anna Maria Long.
17: Just letting our builders know that the order has been signed by the judge, and it would probably be easiest for them to go ahead and request those funds. Doing the math themselves would also be helpful, and having the permit numbers. And those are only related to permits that were applied for and issued between October 1, 2025 and now.
16: The city disagrees with the ruling and is reviewing its legal options, including a possible appeal. In other news,
18: I would absolutely love to thank all of my supporters and volunteers throughout this entire campaign. I absolutely could not have done this without them, and this is certainly a team sport.
16: We spoke to Rob Wood, who was elected Tuesday to the District 2 seat on the school board, beating incumbent Will Furry. He describes his priorities.
18: Part of learning and understanding the role is getting great feedback from faculty and staff, and currently our workshop schedules and other meetings are in the middle of the workday where our faculty and our staff just aren't able to come express themselves during public comment to the school board. So I think first we need to look at our schedules and we create an environment that welcomes feedback to help them to become part of that process. Number two, I want us to become proactive around Amendment 3 and maybe the changes to the homestead exemption. We may not be affected in the school budget, but if the city and the county are affected, we will have a shortfall when it comes to funding our school resource deputies, and I think we need to get ahead of that.
16: From the WNZF Newsroom, I'm Liz Ryan.
13: 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The city of Palm Coast is reminding residents where to turn for help for your pets and other animals off hours. Brittany Kershaw, spokesperson for the city.
19: Our animal control office is staffed Monday through Saturday, 8 to 5. But if something happens after the fact, we recommend calling the Flagler County Sheriff's Office if it's an absolute emergency.
13: Kershaw says if it's something related to wildlife,
19: then we would ask that you call Florida Fish and Wildlife Conservation Commission.
13: Some other options for help.
19: We work with a lot of rescues and nonprofits, and those are all listed on our website as well. 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
13: The City of Palm Coast Animal Control Division provides assistance and education to residents and works to reunite lost pets with their owners. 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And now you're up to date on Flagler's Morning News. I'm Peter Killeen.
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21: The big day is finally here. The 18th Potato Bowl kicks off tonight at Sal Campanella Stadium. Year two of the Patrick Turner era begins for the Bulldogs. Running back Aheem Ejide returned last year after missing an entire season. He's grateful for his teammates.
22: I just want to first thank God for these group of guys. It was definitely tough, that sophomore setback. You know, a year of high school sometimes gets looked over a lot. But having these guys around me to motivate me, to push me, and they're like, you have the ability to run this ball, to lead this team, and I'm just thankful for them.
21: While He-Man holds down the Bulldog offense, the defense returns six starters and standout transfer Brian Beal, who had 9.5 sacks for Vieira last season. Coach Turner is counting on his stoppers.
0: And that's kind of what we expect, and we've told them that our strength of our team is going to be our defense, and they've got to own that.
21: Pirate coach Matt Forrest says his red zone offense will need to be better against the Bulldogs.
1: You know, FPC is similar. They're a very physical defense. They play really well. You know, it's a rival game. They're going to be juiced up for it. So when we get opportunities to score points, we're going to have to make it count.
21: Wiley Connor is part of the trio of running backs that will match FPC's physicality. He needs 641 yards to become the Pirates' all-time leading rusher. He has no intention of stopping there.
2: My goal is definitely to work with the whole team. And personal goals is that I need another 1,000 yards.
21: Every Potato Bowl has aired on WNZF, and tonight the tradition continues. 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Going to the game? 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Senior Grace Taylor has returned after a year away from the game. Winning match one mattered.
23: I would say it's pretty important, not only for me, but for like all the girls, like because this is a relatively new team, because I took last year off, and for all of us to come out and compete like we did, I think everybody should be really proud of themselves.
21: Grace says that despite their youth, the team doesn't feel pressured to perform.
23: Everybody just wants to play, so it's not you have to be the best or you have to do this. It's just kind of we get to be out here and we get to play.
21: Alexis Hanna, who graduated in 2024, returns as an assistant coach while she completes her degree at FIU. Coach Lindsay Stewart appreciates the leadership from both Taylor and Hanna.
24: Having Alexis here, she knows defense, right? She was one of the best liberos I've ever coached, and so for her to have extra eyes on the defense and then to have Grace Taylor back, it really has taken up everything a notch this year.
21: The Bulldogs improved to 2-0 with a 3-1 win over St. Joseph at Flagler College last night. Matanzas Volleyball is 1-1. After beating Mainland 3-0 earlier this week, they fell 3-0 to the alma mater St. Augustine last night. FPC soccer junior Emma Scott announced her commitment to Georgia Southern. Their season begins November 3rd against the alma mater. WNZF is your home for local sports. With updates Mondays and Fridays from the Sports Desk, I'm Mike Licio.
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26: A 41-year-old carjacking suspect jailed in Volusia County after a 137-mile-per-hour chase on I-95.
27: Flock cameras tracked this guy all the way down 95. Flock cameras enabled us to know what direction he was going until police can get visual on him again.
26: Volusia County Sheriff Mike Chitwood says his deputies, along with New Smyrna Beach Police and the Florida Highway Patrol, caught Scott Taylor after he crashed on State Road 84. More charges are pending. A Hernando County jury finds Jeffrey Crum guilty in the kidnapping and murder of a 12-year-old girl. Jennifer Odom was found dead in 1993 after disappearing on a walk home from her school bus stop in Pasco County. Crum already serving a prison sentence for raping a 17-year-old girl the year before Odom was murdered. Sentencing for Crum begins on Monday, and prosecutors are seeking the death penalty. A major polling tracker cutting ties with a pollster after discovering evidence the firm allegedly falsified data in the Florida primary election.
28: The survey in question from the Public Sentiment Institute was on the candidates in Florida's gubernatorial Republican primary race. This after another shocking announcement from the fake polling center Median Strategies, which admitted to spreading false data as a social experiment. 50 Plus One announced it was permanently banning data from the firm, which appeared to boost poll numbers of the candidate that paid for the poll. I'm Tammy Trujillo.
26: Citrus County Sheriff David Vincent says he was forced to fire Deputy Troy Taylor after a spicy encounter with a Target customer service agent.
29: Upon arriving at the jail, his employment was terminated from the Citrus County Sheriff's Office. It is hard to properly convey my level of disappointment in Deputy Taylor.
26: The deputy was supposed to be looking for suspicious activity, but instead allegedly hit on the customer service agent. Taylor now faces a charge of misdemeanor battery.
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36: From ABC News, I'm Sherry Preston. More strong storms in more parts of the country. Earlier in the week, Illinois, Indiana, Ohio got socked with severe rain. Yesterday, it was the Atlantic coast's turn. ABC's Sophie Flay with a rundown.
37: On Long Island, a possible tornado damaged cabanas in Atlantic Beach. A massive waterspout seen off the coast. There was also flooding that trapped people in their cars. In Dover, Delaware, another suspected tornado caused extensive damage to hotels and knocked out power. A state of emergency has been declared.
0: Hundreds in Gary, Indiana are still waiting for lights and air conditioning to come back on more than a week after storms knocked out power.
1: There are still down trees and power lines across Gary and Northwest Indiana. The utility company doesn't anticipate being able to fully restore power until Tuesday, a full 2 weeks since the storms hit.
0: ABC's Alex Perez in Gary. A charter aircraft carrying eight people crashing at a remote radar site in western Alaska Thursday. The military says all eight on board died. An American woman is accused of pledging allegiance to ISIS and planning an attack on the New York State Capitol building in Albany, New York. It's an unusual case, says ABC News contributor John Cohen.
2: Typically, these types of plots are conducted by men. 98% of mass shootings are conducted by male offenders, but there are examples.
0: A woman who has not yet entered a plea is also accused of buying materials for a bomb, including nails, batteries, and electrical tape. Still a lot of questions about the return of Harry and Meghan to the UK. ABC's James Longman is at Buckingham Palace.
12: One of the big things that Harry has long said is he wants the British government to cover his family's security, wants to have them pay for it. One of the big arguments that the British government has made is, well, we won't do that because you don't live here. So if maybe the calculation is if we live here, they'll pay for it.
0: After a record 9 months at sea, the USS Abraham Lincoln is headed home and should arrive back in the U.S. in 4 to 5 weeks. 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
16: 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Traffic looking pretty good, seeing a little bit of school congestion already developing on Belterre Parkway south of Matanzas Woods, which is pretty typical, of course. Also on I-95, the southbound side, there is a road ranger out helping a broken down vehicle right after you pass the Highway 1 interchange, but before North Old Kings Road. They're off to the right shoulder, though. All lanes should be open. I'm Jared Cirillo.
17: Good morning. Thinking about a whole house generator? Think Cunningham. Cunningham. CunninghamOil.com. Lots of sun today, maybe a pop-up shower or storm, 90 to 94. Evening showers, then clearing, mid-70s tonight. Partly sunny, 90 to 94 tomorrow. Partly cloudy tomorrow night. It'll be partly sunny with isolated showers or storms, 91 to 95 Sunday. I'm Precision Weather Meteorologist Russ Murley on WNZF.
18: I understand the council's decision, but the risk in purchasing this much land for such a high price point was too much for me to vote yes on. We literally don't have a way to pay for this, and it's a lot of money.
19: Good morning, Flagler County. I'm Peter Killeen. You're listening to Flagler's Morning News. Palm Coast is moving forward with a $17 million land deal aimed at ending a lawsuit over development rights in Town Center. Erica Fox reports.
20: That was Palm Coast Vice Mayor Teresa Pontieri, who cast the lone no vote. The lawsuit was filed last year by Palm Coast Holdings and Florida Landmark Communities over disputed water and sewer development rights tied to Town Center. The city had unsuccessfully tried to get the case dismissed and was moving toward trial. Pontieri also says the city doesn't have a clear way to pay for the deal.
18: We don't have an appraisal of these lands. We truly don't know what they're worth. And the city has been trying really hard to sell a lot of the city-owned commercial property that it already has in its inventory, and we haven't been super successful with that so far. So my other concern is that we're now adding additional lands to our inventory when we still have lands that we've been trying to sell and haven't been able to.
37: But the $17 million isn't just a settlement payment. Palm Coast would acquire 259 acres and end a lawsuit. Councilmember David Sullivan says going to court carries its own risk, and even if the city wins, it doesn't get the land.
3: We could lose more money than the $17 million, and even if we win the case, what do we end up with? We don't own the land, and if we don't win the court case, the city will owe even more money than it would cost to buy this land. I don't think going forward with litigation and into court on this is the way to go at this point.
37: The council approved the settlement 4-1. The purchase also comes with an outstanding $1.9 million bond. Once the sale closes, Palm Coast would own the property and the lawsuit would be dismissed. From the WNZF Newsroom, I'm Erica Fox.
19: 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Liz Ryan explains why.
4: A judge has officially signed the order striking down three of Palm Coast's 2025 impact fee ordinances, clearing the way for developers to seek refunds of fees they already paid. The Flagler Home Builders Association sent out a letter to builders. Executive Officer Anna Maria Long.
5: Just letting our builders know that the order has been signed by the judge, and it would probably be easiest for them to go ahead and request those funds. Doing the math themselves would also be helpful, and having the permit numbers. And those are only related to permits that were applied for and issued between October 1, 2025 and now.
4: The city disagrees with the ruling and is reviewing its legal options, including a possible appeal. In other news,
6: I would absolutely love to thank all of my supporters and volunteers throughout this entire campaign. I absolutely could not have done this without them, and this is certainly a team sport.
4: We spoke to Rob Wood, who was elected Tuesday to the District 2 seat on the school board, beating incumbent Will Furry. He describes his priorities.
6: Part of learning and understanding the role is getting great feedback from faculty and staff, and currently our workshop schedules and other meetings are in the middle of the workday where our faculty and our staff just aren't able to come express themselves during public comment to the school board. So I think first we need to look at our schedules and we create an environment that welcomes feedback to help them to become part of that process. Number two, I want us to become proactive around Amendment 3 and maybe the changes to the homestead exemption. We may not be affected in the school budget, but if the city and the county are affected, we will have a shortfall when it comes to funding our school resource deputies, and I think we need to get ahead of that.
4: From the WNZF Newsroom, I'm Liz Ryan.
19: 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The city of Palm Coast is reminding residents where to turn for help for your pets and other animals off hours. Brittany Kershaw, spokesperson for the city.
7: Our animal control office is staffed Monday through Saturday, 8 to 5. 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
19: Kershaw says if it's something related to wildlife,
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19: 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And now you're up to date on Flagler's Morning News. I'm Peter Killeen.
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9: The big day is finally here. The 18th Potato Bowl kicks off tonight at Sal Campanella Stadium. Year two of the Patrick Turner era begins for the Bulldogs. Running back Ahime Najede returned last year after missing an entire season. He's grateful for his teammates.
21: I just want to first thank God for these group of guys. It was definitely tough, that sophomore setback. You know, a year at high school sometimes gets looked over a lot. But having these guys around me to motivate me, to push me, and they're like, you have the ability to run this ball, to lead this team, and I'm just thankful for them.
9: While He-Man holds down the Bulldog offense, the defense returned six starters and standout transfer Brian Beal, who had 9.5 sacks for Vieira last season. Coach Turner is counting on his stoppers.
22: And that's kind of what we expect, and we've told them that our strength of our team is going to be our defense, and they've got to own that.
9: Pirate coach Matt Forrest says his red zone offense will need to be better against the Bulldogs.
10: You know, FPC is similar. They're a very physical defense. They play really well. You know, it's a rival game. They're going to be juiced up for it. So when we get opportunities to score points, we're gonna have to make it count.
9: Wiley Connor is part of the trio of running backs that will match FPC's physicality. He needs 641 yards to become the Pirates' all-time leading rusher. He has no intention of stopping there.
11: My goal is definitely to work with the whole team. And personal goals is that I need another 1,000 yards.
9: Every Potato Bowl has aired on WNZF, and tonight the tradition continues. 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We go live on 94.9 FM and WNZF.com at 6:50. Going to the game? Listen along on the Flagler radio app. FPC Volleyball opened the season against Deltona Tuesday night, sweeping the Wolves 3-0. Senior Grace Taylor has returned after a year away from the game. Winning match one mattered.
14: I would say it's pretty important, not only for me, but for, like, all the girls, like, because this is a relatively new team, because I took last year off, and for all of us to come out and compete like we did, I think everybody should be really proud of themselves.
9: Grace says that despite their youth, the team doesn't feel pressured to perform.
14: Everybody just wants to play, so it's not you have to be the best or you have to do this. It's just kind of we get to be out here and we get to play.
9: Alexis Hanna, who graduated in 2024, returns as an assistant coach while she completes her degree at FIU. Coach Lindsay Stewart appreciates the leadership from both Taylor and Hanna.
15: Having Alexis here, she knows defense, right? She was one of the best liberos I've ever coached. And so for her to have extra eyes on the defense and then to have Grace Taylor back, it really has taken up everything a notch this year.
9: The Bulldogs improved to 2-0 with a 3-1 win over St. Joseph at Flagler College last night. Matanzas Volleyball is 1-1. After beating Mainland 3-0 earlier this week, they fell 3-0 to the alma mater St. Augustine last night. FPC soccer junior Emma Scott announced her commitment to Georgia Southern. Their season begins November 3rd against the alma mater. WNZF is your home for local sports. With updates Mondays and Fridays from the Sports Desk, I'm Mike Licio.
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24: A 41-year-old carjacking suspect jailed in Volusia County after a 137-mile-per-hour chase on I-95.
25: Flock cameras tracked this guy all the way down 95. Flock cameras enabled us to know what direction he was going until police can get visual on him again.
24: Volusia County Sheriff Mike Chitwood says his deputies, along with New Smyrna Beach Police and the Florida Highway Patrol, caught Scott Taylor after he crashed on State Road 84. More charges are pending. A Hernando County jury finds Jeffrey Crum guilty in the kidnapping and murder of a 12-year-old girl. Jennifer Odom was found dead in 1993 after disappearing on a walk home from her school bus stop in Pasco County. Crum already serving a prison sentence for raping a 17-year-old girl the year before Odom was murdered. Sentencing for Crum begins on Monday, and prosecutors are seeking the death penalty. A major polling tracker cutting ties with a pollster after discovering evidence the firm allegedly falsified data in the Florida primary election.
26: The survey in question from the Public Sentiment Institute was on the candidates in Florida's gubernatorial Republican primary race. This after another shocking announcement from the fake polling center Median Strategies, which admitted to spreading false data as a social experiment. 50 Plus One announced it was permanently banning data from the firm, which appeared to boost poll numbers of the candidate that paid for the poll. I'm Tammy Trujillo.
24: Citrus County Sheriff David Vincent says he was forced to fire Deputy Troy Taylor after a spicy encounter with a Target customer service agent.
27: Upon arriving at the jail, his employment was terminated from the Citrus County Sheriff's Office. It is hard to properly convey my level of disappointment in Deputy Taylor.
24: The deputy was supposed to be looking for suspicious activity, but instead allegedly hit on the customer service agent. Taylor now faces a charge of misdemeanor battery.
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4: 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Luke Bryant was through here. Joe Gibbs.
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8: Good morning. This is Ed Pruitt of Edward Jones bringing you the Daily Financial Market Report. U.S. equity markets ended lower yesterday as bond yields reversed some of Wednesday's decline, with the 10-year Treasury yield rising to 4.7%. Consumer staples and consumer discretionary stocks led markets lower, while energy outperformed on higher oil prices. The weakness in consumer-oriented sectors combined with the rebound in yields suggests investors remain sensitive to the outlook for household spending and interest rates. Walmart, widely viewed as a bellwether for consumer spending, reported solid second quarter results with earnings and revenue exceeding forecasts. However, the company's outlook was softer than expected, weighing on its shares, which were down about 9% on the day. The Dow Jones Industrial Average finished down 704 points to close at 52,759. The S&P 500 was down 67 at 7,641. And the NASDAQ finished down 264 points to close at 26,067. In commodity markets, the spot price of gold was up $39.40 to $4,584 an ounce, and the price of crude oil finished up $2.15 to $86 a barrel. This is Ed Pruitt of Edward Jones, member SIPC, serving individual investors with personalized attention and long-term financial advice at 107 Flagler Plaza Drive in Palm Coast. Our phone number here is 439-0047. Please give us a call if we can be of any service. Thanks and have a great day.

0: 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Sunshine, partly sunny at times. Isolated late-day showers or thunderstorms, 90 to 94 this afternoon. Clearing tonight, mid-70s. Partly sunny, 90 to 94 tomorrow. And partly sunny Sunday, isolated showers or thunderstorms, 91 to 95. I'm Precision Weather Meteorologist Ross Murray on WNZF.
1: Understand the council's decision, but the risk in purchasing this much land for such a high price point was too much for me to vote yes on. We literally don't have a way to pay for this, and it's a lot of money.
2: Good morning, Flagler County. I'm Peter Killeen. You're listening to Flagler's Morning News. Palm Coast is moving forward with a $17 million land deal aimed at ending a lawsuit over development rights in Town Center. Erica Fox reports.
3: That was Palm Coast Vice Mayor Teresa Pontieri, who cast the lone no vote. The lawsuit was filed last year by Palm Coast Holdings and Florida Landmark Communities over disputed water and sewer development rights tied to Town Center. The city had unsuccessfully tried to get the case dismissed and was moving toward trial. Pontieri also says the city doesn't have a clear way to pay for the deal.
1: We don't have an appraisal of these lands. We truly don't know what they're worth. And the city has been trying really hard to sell a lot of the city-owned commercial property that it already has in its inventory, and we haven't been super successful with that so far. So my other concern is that we're now adding additional lands to our inventory when we still have lands that we've been trying to sell and haven't been able to.
3: But the $17 million isn't just a settlement payment. Palm Coast would acquire 259 acres and end the lawsuit. Councilmember David Sullivan says going to court carries its own risk, and even if the city wins, it doesn't get the land.
4: We could lose more money than the $17 million. And even if we win the case, what do we end up with? We don't own the land. And if we don't win the court case, the city will owe even more money than it would cost to buy this land. I don't think going forward with litigation and into court on this is the way to go at this point.
3: The council approved the settlement 4-1. The purchase also comes with an outstanding $1.9 million bond. Once the sale closes, Palm Coast would own the property and the lawsuit would be dismissed. From the WNZF Newsroom, I'm Erica Fox.
2: 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Liz Ryan explains why.
5: A judge has officially signed the order striking down three of Palm Coast's 2025 impact fee ordinances, clearing the way for developers to seek refunds of fees they already paid. The Flagler Home Builders Association sent out a letter to builders. Executive Officer Anna Maria Long.
6: Just letting our builders know that the order has been signed by the judge, and it would probably be easiest for them to go ahead and request those funds. Doing the math themselves would also be helpful, and having the permit numbers. And those are only related to permits that were applied for and issued between October 1, 2025 and now.
5: The city disagrees with the ruling and is reviewing its legal options, including a possible appeal. In other news,
7: I would absolutely love to thank all of my supporters and volunteers throughout this entire campaign. I absolutely could not have done this without them, and this is certainly a team sport.
5: We spoke to Rob Wood, who was elected Tuesday to the District 2 seat on the school board, beating incumbent Will Furry. He describes his priorities.
7: Part of learning and understanding the role is getting great feedback from faculty and staff, and currently our workshop schedules and other meetings are in the middle of the workday where our faculty and our staff just aren't able to come express themselves during public comment to the school board. So I think first we need to look at our schedules and we create an environment that welcomes feedback to help them to become part of that process. Number two, I want us to become proactive around Amendment 3 and maybe the changes to the homestead exemption. We may not be affected in the school budget, but if the city and the county are affected, we will have a shortfall when it comes to funding our school resource deputies, and I think we need to get ahead of that.
5: From the WNZF Newsroom, I'm Liz Ryan.
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8: Our animal control office is staffed Monday through Saturday, 8 to 5. 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
2: Kershaw says if it's something related to wildlife,
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0: so that's another great avenue to reach out to. 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
1: 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And now you're up to date on Flagler's Morning News. I'm Peter Killeen.
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3: The big day is finally here. The 18th Potato Bowl kicks off tonight at Sal Campanella Stadium. Year two of the Patrick Turner era begins for the Bulldogs. Running back Ahiman Ejede returned last year after missing an entire season. He's grateful for his teammates.
4: I just want to first thank God for these group of guys. It was definitely tough, that sophomore setback. You know, a year at high school sometimes gets looked over a lot. But having these guys around me to motivate me, to push me, and they're like, you have the ability to run this ball, to lead this team, and I'm just thankful for them.
3: While He-Man holds down the Bulldog offense, the defense returns six starters and standout transfer Brian Beal, who had 9.5 sacks for Vieira last season. Coach Turner is counting on his stoppers.
5: And that's kind of what we expect, and we've told them that our strength of our team is going to be our defense, and they've got to own that.
3: Pirate coach Matt Forrest says his red zone offense will need to be better against the Bulldogs.
6: You know, FPC is similar. They're a very physical defense. They play really well. You know, it's a rival game. They're going to be juiced up for it. So when we get opportunities to score points, we're going to have to make it count.
3: Wiley Connor is part of the trio of running backs that will match FPC's physicality. He needs 641 yards to become the Pirates' all-time leading rusher. He has no intention of stopping there.
7: My goal is definitely to work with the whole team, and personal goals is that I need another 1,000 yards.
3: Every Potato Bowl has aired on WNZF, and tonight the tradition continues. 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We go live on 94.9 FM and WNZF.com at 6:50. Going to the game? 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Senior Grace Taylor has returned after a year away from the game. Winning match one mattered.
8: I would say it's pretty important, not only for me, but for, like, all the girls, like, because this is a relatively new team, because I took last year off, and for all of us to come out and compete like we did, I think everybody should be really proud of themselves.
3: Grace says that despite their youth, the team doesn't feel pressured to perform.
8: Everybody just wants to play, so it's not you have to be the best or you have to do this. It's just kind of we get to be out here and we get to play.
3: Alexis Hanna, who graduated in 2024, returns as an assistant coach while she completes her degree at FIU. Coach Lindsay Stewart appreciates the leadership from both Taylor and Hanna.
9: Having Alexis here, she knows defense, right? She was one of the best liberos I've ever coached. And so for her to have extra eyes on the defense and then to have Grace Taylor back, it really has taken up everything a notch this year.
3: The Bulldogs improved to 2-0 with a 3-1 win over St. Joseph at Flagler College last night. Matanzas Volleyball is 1-1. After beating Mainland 3-0 earlier this week, they fell 3-0 to the alma mater St. Augustine last night. FPC soccer junior Emma Scott announced her commitment to Georgia Southern. Their season begins November 3rd against the alma mater. WNZF is your home for local sports. With updates Mondays and Fridays from the Sports Desk, I'm Mike Licio.
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11: Nearly 400 people are left without a home after a massive apartment fire in Wesley Chapel, north of Tampa. It happened at the Cobalt Homes, where resident Cynthia Robles was forced to evacuate.
12: At one point, it was just like flames and just like a tiny blue flash through the whole apartment.
13: Soon after that, I could smell smoke, fire. But I didn't hear any alarms inside.
11: 90 units were damaged in the flames. Fire Rescue suspects that it started with a lightning strike. Two people are hurt after a two-alarm fire in Miami-Dade County. It happened in West Little River at the Lakeshore Presidential Apartments. One of those hurt was a firefighter who suffered minor injuries. The Citrus County Sheriff has now fired and jailed one of his own. Troy Taylor is now a former deputy after an incident last Friday at a Target store in Lecanto.
14: Upon arriving at the jail, his employment was terminated from the Citrus County Sheriff's Office. It is hard to properly convey my level of disappointment in Deputy Taylor.
11: Sheriff David Vincent says Taylor was supposed to inform employees about suspicious activity in the area, but when Taylor approached a customer service counter, the sheriff says he started a spicy chat with a woman, grabbed her necklace, and pulled her toward him. He was arrested and faces charges of battery. Over a dozen horses are getting much-needed care after they were rescued in Lake County. Dreamcatcher Horse Rescue in Claremont recently took possession of 14 horses that were voluntarily surrendered after the owner became overwhelmed. Northeast Florida residents who fled the war in Ukraine may have to go back. Their temporary protected status is in danger of expiring in October. The Florida's News. I'm Chris Trackman.
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3: Sherry Preston. The latest part of the country dealing with weather chaos, the Northeast, as a series of storms swept through the region, bringing damaging winds and heavy rain along the I-95 corridor. One person suffered minor injuries. ABC's Morgan Norwood.
4: Powerful, fast-moving storms slamming the Northeast. From D.C. to Philly to New York. On Long Island, a waterspout coming ashore.
5: It's a tornado.
4: Hitting two beach clubs, damaging or destroying dozens of cabanas. Massive planks of wood piercing structures and littering the beach. Firefighters digging through the torn apart structures, making sure no one was trapped.
3: The National Weather Service working to verify several tornadoes that sprung up overnight. An arrest in New York, a 35-year-old woman now in custody, accused of plotting with ISIS to blow up the Capitol building in Albany.
6: Authorities charging Jessica Bowie with providing material support to ISIS and claiming that she asked a confidential informant how to make a bomb that she planned to detonate while state lawmakers were in session. The FBI sent confidential informants posing as Islamic radicals to communicate with Bowie, who was 35 after she allegedly posted concerning comments online and allegedly swore her allegiance to the leader of ISIS.
3: ABC Chief Law and Justice Correspondent Pierre Thomas. In Philadelphia, police have a suspect in the case of a man chasing after women near City Hall while wearing a scary clown mask. However, that person is not in custody. After a record 9 months at sea, the USS Abraham Lincoln now headed home.
7: They were only supposed to be out on that aircraft carrier for about 6 to 7 months, but that mission was extended the longer this war with Iran has continued to drag on. And of course, all of it comes amid new reporting about the worsening conditions on board that aircraft carrier.
3: ABC's Rachel Scott. President Trump travels to South Carolina today to stump for Lindsey Graham's sister as she tries to win the GOP primary for her brother's Senate seat. You're listening to ABC News.
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33: 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Be careful if you're headed north from the Palm Coast area out of Flagler into St. Johns County. Highway 1 near State Road 206, there is the report of an accident there in the intersections just east of Menendez High School. But it looks like they're off to the right shoulder. I'm not seeing any major disruptions, although there is still some emergency activity in that area. I'm Jared Cirillo.
34: Good morning. Thinking about a whole house generator? Think Cunningham. Cunningham. CunninghamOil.com. Lots of sun today, maybe a pop-up shower or storm, 90 to 94. Evening showers, then clearing, mid-70s tonight. Partly sunny, 90 to 94 tomorrow. Partly cloudy tomorrow night. It'll be partly sunny with isolated showers or storms, 91 to 95 Sunday. I'm Precision Weather Meteorologist Russ Murley on WNZF.
35: I understand the council's decision, but the risk in purchasing this much land for such a high price point was too much for me to vote yes on. We literally don't have a way to pay for this, and it's a lot of money.
36: Good morning, Flagler County. I'm Peter Killeen. 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
5: Palm Coast is moving forward with a $17 million land deal aimed at ending a lawsuit over development rights in town center. Erica Fox reports.
10: That was Palm Coast Vice Mayor Teresa Pontieri, who cast the loan no vote. The lawsuit was filed last year by Palm Coast Holdings and Florida Landmark Communities over disputed water and sewer development rights tied to town center. The city had unsuccessfully tried to get the case dismissed and was moving toward trial. Pontieri also says the city doesn't have a clear way to pay for the deal.
35: We don't have an appraisal of these lands. We truly don't know what they're worth. And the city has been trying really hard to sell a lot of the city-owned commercial property that it already has in its inventory, and we haven't been super successful with that so far. So my other concern is that we're now adding additional lands to our inventory when we still have lands that we've been trying to sell and haven't been able to.
10: But the $17 million isn't just a settlement payment. Palm Coast would acquire 259 acres and end the lawsuit. Councilmember David Sullivan says going to court carries its own risk, and even if the city wins, it doesn't get the land.
11: We could lose more money than the $17 million. And even if we win the case, what do we end up with? We don't own the land. And if we don't win the court case, the city will owe even more money than it would cost to buy this land. I don't think going forward with litigation and into court on this is the way to go at this point.
10: The council approved a settlement 4-1. The purchase also comes with an outstanding $1.9 million bond. Once the sale closes, Palm Coast would own the property and the lawsuit would be dismissed. From the WNZF Newsroom, I'm Erica Fox.
5: 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Liz Ryan explains why.
12: A judge has officially signed the order striking down three of Palm Coast's 2025 impact fee ordinances, clearing the way for developers to seek refunds of fees they already paid. The Flagler Home Builders Association sent out a letter to builders. Executive Officer Anna Maria Long.
13: Just letting our builders know that the order has been signed by the judge, and it would probably be easiest for them to go ahead and request those funds. Doing the math themselves would also be helpful, and having the permit numbers. And those are only related to permits that were applied for and issued between October 1, 2025 and now.
12: The city disagrees with the ruling and is reviewing its legal options, including a possible appeal. In other news,
14: I would absolutely love to thank all of my supporters and volunteers throughout this entire campaign. I absolutely could not have done this without them, and this is certainly a team sport.
12: We spoke to Rob Wood, who was elected Tuesday to the District 2 seat on the school board, beating incumbent Will Furry. He describes his priorities.
14: Part of learning and understanding the role is getting great feedback from faculty and staff, and currently our workshop schedules and other meetings are in the middle of the workday where our faculty and our staff just aren't able to come express themselves during public comment to the school board. So I think first we need to look at our schedules and we create an environment that welcomes feedback to help them to become part of that process. Number two, I want us to become proactive around Amendment 3 and maybe the changes to the homestead exemption. We may not be affected in the school budget, but if the city and the county are affected, we will have a shortfall when it comes to funding our school resource deputies, and I think we need to get ahead of that.
12: From the WNZF Newsroom, I'm Liz Ryan.
5: 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The city of Palm Coast is reminding residents where to turn for help for your pets and other animals off hours. Brittany Kershaw, spokesperson for the city.
15: Our animal control office is staffed Monday through Saturday, 8 to 5. 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
5: Kershaw says if it's something related to wildlife,
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5: 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And now you're up to date on Flagler's Morning News. I'm Peter Killeen.
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1: The big day is finally here. The 18th Potato Bowl kicks off tonight at Sal Campanella Stadium. Year two of the Patrick Turner era begins for the Bulldogs. Running back Ahiman Ejede returned last year after missing an entire season. He's grateful for his teammates.
2: I just want to first thank God for these group of guys. It was definitely tough, that sophomore setback. You know, a year at high school sometimes gets looked over a lot. But having these guys around me to motivate me, to push me, and they're like, you have the ability to run this ball, to lead this team, and I'm just thankful for them.
1: While He-Man holds down the Bulldog offense, the defense returned six starters and standout transfer Brian Beal, who had 9.5 sacks for Vieira last season. Coach Turner is counting on his stoppers.
16: And that's kind of what we expect, and we've told them that our strength of our team is going to be our defense, and they've got to own that.
1: Pirate coach Matt Forrest says his red zone offense will need to be better against the Bulldogs.
17: You know, FPC is similar. They're a very physical defense. They play really well. You know, it's a rival game. They're going to be juiced up for it. So when we get opportunities to score points, we're going to have to make it count.
1: Wiley Connor is part of the trio of running backs that will match FPC's physicality. He needs 641 yards to become the Pirates' all-time leading rusher. He has no intention of stopping there.
18: My goal, they're definitely to work with the whole team. And personal goals is that I need another 1,000 yards.
1: Every Potato Bowl has aired on WNZF, and tonight the tradition continues. 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We go live on 94.9 FM and WNZF.com at 6:50. Going to the game? 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Senior Grace Taylor has returned after a year away from the game. Winning match one mattered.
19: I would say it's pretty important, not only for me, but for like all the girls, like because this is a relatively new team, because I took last year off, and for all of us to come out and compete like we did, I think everybody should be really proud of themselves.
1: Grace says that despite their youth, the team doesn't feel pressured to perform.
19: Everybody just wants to play, so it's not you have to be the best or you have to do this. It's just kind of we get to be out here and we get to play.
1: Alexis Hanna, who graduated in 2024, returns as an assistant coach while she completes her degree at FIU. Coach Lindsay Stewart appreciates the leadership from both Taylor and Hanna.
20: Having Alexis here, she knows defense, right? She was one of the best liberos I've ever coached, and so for her to have extra eyes on the defense and then to have Grace Taylor back, it really has taken up everything a notch this year.
1: The Bulldogs improved to 2-0 with a 3-1 win over St. Joseph at Flagler College last night. Matanzas Volleyball is 1-1. After beating Mainland 3-0 earlier this week, they fell 3-0 to the alma mater St. Augustine last night. FPC soccer junior Emma Scott announced her commitment to Georgia Southern. Their season begins November 3rd against the alma mater. WNZF is your home for local sports. With updates Mondays and Fridays from the Sports Desk, I'm Mike Lecio.
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22: Nearly 400 people are left without a home after a massive apartment fire in Wesley Chapel, north of Tampa. It happened at the Cobalt Homes, where resident Cynthia Robles was forced to evacuate.
23: At one point, it was just like flames and just like a tiny blue flash through the whole apartment.
24: Soon after that, I could smell smoke, fire. But I didn't hear any alarms inside.
22: 90 units were damaged in the flames. Fire Rescue suspects that it started with a lightning strike. Two people are hurt after a two-alarm fire in Miami-Dade County. It happened in West Little River at the Lakeshore Presidential Apartments. One of those hurt was a firefighter who suffered minor injuries. The Citrus County Sheriff has now fired and jailed one of his own. Troy Taylor is now a former deputy after an incident last Friday at a Target store in Lecanto.
25: Upon arriving at the jail, his employment was terminated from the Citrus County Sheriff's Office. It is hard to properly convey my level of disappointment in Deputy Taylor.
22: Sheriff David Vincent says Taylor was supposed to inform employees about suspicious activity in the area, but when Taylor approached a customer service counter, the sheriff says he started a spicy chat with a woman, grabbed her necklace, and pulled her toward him. He was arrested and faces charges of battery. Over a dozen horses are getting much-needed care after they were rescued in Lake County. Dreamcatcher Horse Rescue in Claremont recently took possession of 14 horses that were voluntarily surrendered after the owner became overwhelmed. Northeast Florida residents who fled the war in Ukraine may have to go back. Their temporary protected status is in danger of expiring in October. The Florida's News. I'm Chris Trackman.
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0: From ABC News, I'm Sherry Preston. The latest part of the country dealing with weather chaos, the Northeast, as a series of storms swept through the region, bringing damaging winds and heavy rain along the I-95 corridor. One person suffered minor injuries. ABC's Morgan Norwood.
1: Powerful, fast-moving storms slamming the Northeast. From D.C. to Philly to New York. On Long Island, a waterspout coming ashore.
2: It's a tornado.
1: Hitting two beach clubs, damaging or destroying dozens of cabanas. Massive planks of wood piercing structures and littering the beach. Firefighters digging through the torn apart structures, making sure no one was trapped.
0: The National Weather Service working to verify several tornadoes that sprung up overnight. An arrest in New York, a 35-year-old woman now in custody, accused of plotting with ISIS to blow up the Capitol building in Albany.
3: Authorities charging Jessica Bowie with providing material support to ISIS and claiming that she asked a confidential informant how to make a bomb that she planned to detonate while state lawmakers were in session. The FBI sent confidential informants posing as Islamic radicals to communicate with Bowie, who was 35 after she allegedly posted concerning comments online and allegedly swore her allegiance to the leader of ISIS.
0: ABC Chief Law and Justice Correspondent Pierre Thomas. In Philadelphia, police have a suspect in the case of a man chasing after women near City Hall while wearing a scary clown mask. However, that person is not in custody. After a record 9 months at sea, the USS Abraham Lincoln now headed home.
5: They were only supposed to be out on that aircraft carrier for about 6 to 7 months, but that mission was extended the longer this war with Iran has continued to drag on. And of course, all of it comes amid new reporting about the worsening conditions on board that aircraft carrier.
0: ABC's Rachel Scott. President Trump travels to South Carolina today to stump for Lindsey Graham's sister as she tries to win the GOP primary for her brother's Senate seat. 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
15: 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Be careful if you're headed north from the Palm Coast area out of Flagler into St. Johns County. Highway 1 near State Road 206, there is the report of an accident there in the intersections just east of Menendez High School. But it looks like they're off to the right shoulder. I'm not seeing any major disruptions, although there is still some emergency activity in that area. I'm Jared Cirillo.
16: 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Sunshine, partly sunny at times, isolated late day showers or thunderstorms, 90 to 94 this afternoon, clearing tonight, mid 70s, partly sunny, 90 to 94 tomorrow, and partly sunny Sunday, isolated showers or thunderstorms, 91 to 95. I'm Precision Weather Meteorologist Ross Murley on WNZF.
17: Understand the council's decision, but the risk in purchasing this much land for such a high price point was too much for me to vote yes on. We literally don't have a way to pay for this, and it's a lot of money.
18: Good morning, Flagler County. I'm Peter Killeen. You're listening to Flagler's Morning News. Palm Coast is moving forward with a $17 million land deal aimed at ending a lawsuit over development rights in town center. Erica Fox reports.
2: That was Palm Coast Vice Mayor Teresa Pontieri, who cast the lone no vote. The lawsuit was filed last year by Palm Coast Holdings and Florida Landmark Communities over disputed water and sewer development rights tied to Town Center. The city had unsuccessfully tried to get the case dismissed and was moving toward trial. Pontieri also says the city doesn't have a clear way to pay for the deal.
17: We don't have an appraisal of these lands. We truly don't know what they're worth. And the city has been trying really hard to sell a lot of the city-owned commercial property that it already has in its inventory, and we haven't been super successful with that so far. So my other concern is that we're now adding additional lands to our inventory when we still have lands that we've been trying to sell and haven't been able to.
2: But the $17 million isn't just a settlement payment. Palm Coast would acquire 259 acres and end the lawsuit. Councilmember David Sullivan says going to court carries its own risk, and even if the city wins, it doesn't get the land.
4: We could lose more money than the $17 million. And even if we win the case, what do we end up with? We don't own the land. And if we don't win the court case, the city will owe even more money than it would cost to buy this land. I don't think going forward with the litigation and into court on this is the way to go at this point.
2: The council approved the settlement 4-1. The purchase also comes with an outstanding $1.9 million bond. Once the sale closes, Palm Coast would own the property and the lawsuit would be dismissed. From the WNZF Newsroom, I'm Erica Fox.
18: 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Liz Ryan explains why.
6: A judge has officially signed the order striking down three of Palm Coast's 2025 impact fee ordinances, clearing the way for developers to seek refunds of fees they already paid. The Flagler Home Builders Association sent out a letter to builders. Executive Officer Anna Maria Long.
7: Just letting our builders know that the order has been signed by the judge, and it would probably be easiest for them to go ahead and request those funds. Doing the math themselves would also be helpful, and having the permit numbers. And those are only related to permits that were applied for and issued between October 1, 2025 and now.
6: The city disagrees with the ruling and is reviewing its legal options, including a possible appeal. In other news,
8: I would absolutely love to thank all of my supporters and volunteers throughout this entire campaign. I absolutely could not have done this without them, and this is certainly a team sport.
6: We spoke to Rob Wood, who was elected Tuesday to the District 2 seat on the school board, beating incumbent Will Furry. He describes his priorities.
8: Part of learning and understanding the role is getting great feedback from faculty and staff, and currently our workshop schedules and other meetings are in the middle of the workday where our faculty and our staff just aren't able to come express themselves during public comment to the school board. So I think first we need to look at our schedules and we create an environment that welcomes feedback to help them to become part of that process. Number two, I want us to become proactive around Amendment 3 and maybe the changes to the homestead exemption. We may not be affected in the school budget, but if the city and the county are affected, we will have a shortfall when it comes to funding our school resource deputies, and I think we need to get ahead of that.
6: From the WNZF Newsroom, I'm Liz Ryan.
18: 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Brittany Kershaw, spokesperson for the city.
9: 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But if something happens after the fact, we recommend calling the Flagler County Sheriff's Office if it's an absolute emergency.
18: Kershaw says if it's something related to wildlife,
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18: 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And now you're up to date on Flagler's Morning News. I'm Peter Killeen.
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20: The big day is finally here. The 18th Potato Bowl kicks off tonight at Sal Campanella Stadium. Year two of the Patrick Turner era begins for the Bulldogs. Running back Ahiman Ejede returned last year after missing an entire season. He's grateful for his teammates.
21: I just want to first thank God for these group of guys. It was definitely tough, that sophomore setback. You know, a year at high school sometimes gets looked over a lot. But having these guys around me to motivate me, to push me, and they're like, you have the ability to run this ball, to lead this team, and I'm just thankful for them.
20: While He-Man holds down the Bulldog offense, the defense returns six starters and standout transfer Brian Beal, who had 9.5 sacks for Vieira last season. Coach Turner is counting on his stoppers.
1: And that's kind of what we expect, and we've told them that our strength of our team is going to be our defense, and they've got to own that.
20: Pirate coach Matt Forrest says his red zone offense will need to be better against the Bulldogs.
3: You know, FPC is similar. They're a very physical defense. They play really well. You know, it's a rival game. They're going to be juiced up for it. So when we get opportunities to score points, we're going to have to make it count.
20: Wiley Connor is part of the trio of running backs that will match FPC's physicality. He needs 641 yards to become the Pirates' all-time leading rusher. He has no intention of stopping there.
22: My goal is definitely to work with the whole team, and personal goals is that I need another 1,000 yards.
20: Every Potato Bowl has aired on WNZF, and tonight the tradition continues. 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Senior Grace Taylor has returned after a year away from the game. Winning match one mattered.
23: I would say it's pretty important, not only for me, but for, like, all the girls, like, because this is a relatively new team, because I took last year off, and for all of us to come out and compete like we did, I think everybody should be really proud of themselves.
20: Grace says that despite their youth, the team doesn't feel pressured to perform.
23: Everybody just wants to play, so it's not you have to be the best or you have to do this. It's just kind of we get to be out here and we get to play.
20: Alexis Hanna, who graduated in 2024, returns as an assistant coach while she completes her degree at FIU. Coach Lindsay Stewart appreciates the leadership from both Taylor and Hanna.
24: Having Alexis here, she knows defense, right? She was one of the best liberos I've ever coached, and so for her to have extra eyes on the defense and then to have Grace Taylor back, it really has taken up everything a notch this year.
20: The Bulldogs improved to 2-0 with a 3-1 win over St. Joseph at Flagler College last night. Matanzas Volleyball is 1-1. After beating Mainland 3-0 earlier this week, they fell 3-0 to the alma mater St. Augustine last night. FPC soccer junior Emma Scott announced her commitment to Georgia Southern. Their season begins November 3rd against the alma mater. WNZF is your home for local sports. With updates Mondays and Fridays from the Sports Desk, I'm Mike Licio.
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26: Nearly 400 people are left without a home after a massive apartment fire in Wesley Chapel, north of Tampa. It happened at the Cobalt Homes, where resident Cynthia Robles was forced to evacuate.
27: At one point, it was just like flames and just like a tiny blue flash through the whole apartment.
28: Soon after that, I could smell smoke. Fire, but I didn't hear any alarms inside.
26: 90 units were damaged in the flames. Fire rescue suspects that it started with a lightning strike. Two people are hurt after a two-alarm fire in Miami-Dade County. It happened in West Little River at the Lakeshore Presidential Apartments. One of those hurt was a firefighter who suffered minor injuries. The Citrus County Sheriff has now fired and jailed one of his own. Troy Taylor is now a former deputy after an incident last Friday at a Target store in Lecanto.
29: Upon arriving at the jail, his employment was terminated from the Citrus County Sheriff's Office. It is hard to properly convey my level of disappointment in Deputy Taylor.
26: Sheriff David Vincent says Taylor was supposed to inform employees about suspicious activity in the area, but when Taylor approached a customer service counter, the sheriff says he started a spicy chat with a woman, grabbed her necklace, and pulled her toward him. He was arrested and faces charges of battery. Over a dozen horses are getting much-needed care after they were rescued in Lake County. Dreamcatcher Horse Rescue in Claremont recently took possession of 14 horses that were voluntarily surrendered after the owner became overwhelmed. Northeast Florida residents who fled the war in Ukraine may have to go back. Their temporary protected status is in danger of expiring in October. The Florida's News.
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33: Good morning. This is Ed Pruitt of Edward Jones bringing you the daily financial market report. U.S. equity markets ended lower yesterday as bond yields reversed some of Wednesday's decline, with the 10-year Treasury yield rising to 4.7%. Consumer staples and consumer discretionary stocks led markets lower, while energy outperformed on higher oil prices. The weakness in consumer-oriented sectors combined with the rebound in yields suggests investors remain sensitive to the outlook for household spending and interest rates. Walmart, widely viewed as a bellwether for consumer spending, reported solid second quarter results with earnings and revenue exceeding forecasts. However, the company's outlook was softer than expected, weighing on its shares, which were down about 9% on the day. The Dow Jones Industrial Average finished down 704 points to close at 52,759. The S&P 500 was down 67 at 7,641. And the NASDAQ finished down 264 points to close at 26,067. In commodity markets, the spot price of gold was up $39.40 to $4,584 an ounce, and the price of crude oil finished up $2.15 to $86 a barrel. This is Ed Pruitt of Edward Jones, member SIPC, serving individual investors with personalized attention and long-term financial advice at 107 Flagler Plaza Drive in Palm Coast. Our phone number here is 439-0047. 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

0: partly sunny, 90 to 94 tomorrow. Partly cloudy tomorrow night. It'll be partly sunny with isolated showers or storms, 91 to 95 Sunday. I'm Precision Weather Meteorologist Russ Murley on WNZF.
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3: This is Pierre Tristan with your weekly reality check. No?
2: No, not today.
3: He's no,
2: not,
3: Pierre, okay.
2: Which I thought was kind of strange because today is all about opinions, your opinion. And so we want people to call in during Free For All Friday and give us your opinion, ask questions. We'll see if we can answer them or get somebody to answer them for you. We do have a few topics we want to focus on, but we also have a couple rules. So if you're going to call in, no name calling, correct?
3: I think that's a good rule.
2: All right. Yeah. No cussing. This is a family
3: show.
2: I've heard
3: that you can't do that on the radio anyway. Do you have like a delay?
2: Yes.
3: For this show?
2: And that's what the next one.
3: You do have a delay?
2: That's what the next one is turn off your radio in the background because delay is going to mess you up.
3: Okay.
2: So turn off your radio in the background and each caller is going to have 60 seconds to ask their question or make their comment. Now, I've been told that's too short. I don't think it is. What do you think?
3: I think that might be too long to ask a question. But
2: you never know. Might be
3: a 3-minute public comment from the city council?
2: Oh, that's way too long. Do you ever go to those or watch those?
3: I have been to very many of them, yes.
2: Good grief. They are way too long. So the topics we'd like to talk about today is basically Flagler County, City of Palm Coast, City of Flagler Beach, City of Bonnell, the State of Florida's property tax. I have a feeling we'll get a lot of phone calls on that one.
3: Mm-hmm.
2: E-bikes and scooters. Should they be riding on the sidewalks? Yes or no? What's your opinion?
3: part of my whole, thing is that I don't have any opinions.
2: Oh, is it? Okay.
3: But, e-bikes on sidewalks, it seems like if you're going at a reasonable pace, like if regular bikes are on a sidewalk, I don't really have a problem. I don't have the current laws like at the tip of my tongue to say what they are, but reasonable. What my father-in-law says, you do all your thinking and then you ask, does it pass the reasonable man test? Would a reasonable person agree with what you just came up with? And if you just see a e-bike zooming down and you think that if that was coming behind you, you would kind of like fear for your life and dive into the ditch.
2: Right.
3: I think that there's a problem there. So I think that's the type of thing they're trying to fix. But what about you?
2: I'm against them on the sidewalks. Scooters probably okay, depending on how fast that scooter's going. But there's been several times I've almost been hit or hit an e-bike because I don't really look at the sidewalk. I look out in the street. And I really think the law enforcement folks should be really enforcing those laws because they have to abide by the same laws as cars.
3: But theoretically, someone might be able to ride their bicycle faster than someone else might choose to go on their e-bike. So I don't know that I feel like the speed is really all that matters, whether you're being propelled by the e or not.
2: We do have our first phone call before we go.
3: That's
2: there.
3: That's amazing. I didn't think anyone was going to call the whole time.
2: Thanks a lot. two more topics. Flagler Beach, paid parking for non-residents. Mm. That's a huge one right now. Mm. And then also the HBA lawsuit. Should the city appeal or not? Our first phone call this morning, Eddie, are you there?
4: I'm here.
2: Oh, Eddie, is that
3: Eddie Lang?
2: Eddie Lang, the Eddie.
3: Eddie
2: Lang.
3: Are you a plant? Eddie Lang. Are you a plant, Eddie?
4: No, no.
3: Did Kurt tell you to call?
4: I stepped out of a meeting to talk to you. Nope, I stepped out of a meeting to call.
3: All right. Well, thank you.
4: Let's talk. Let's talk about the data landing station, the cable landing station. That's right. Not a data center, but everybody thinks it's a data center.
3: Okay.
4: Even the city of Palm Coast says the word data center when it's not a data center.
2: So I'm going to ask you this. By the way, you're forming this question. It sounds like you're for the data center.
4: I have no problem with data centers. I recently just saw this morning that like a county in Virginia, Loudoun County, gets $1.3 billion in tax revenue from data centers. Now, granted, and the executive that spoke on that, there are areas you shouldn't put a data center in. I agree. I don't want it next to my house. I don't want it next to the school. But maybe instead of putting moratoriums on things for a year and trying to figure it out, let's just kind of look at property that could be a data center.
2: So why wouldn't you want it next to a school? I'm kind of confused by that one.
4: I don't want it next to a school because I don't want to hear the people complaining that it's next to the school. I don't know

0: There's no radiation because let's face it, social media has ruined politics because people put things out there and nobody wants to, it just everybody believes it. It's just, I can write anything on Facebook and say, hey, did you hear what Mayor Norris did? And everybody's going, oh, and they're going to take it. It's going to go nowhere. And it could be false. Mm-hmm. So social media has ruined politics.
1: Well, that's why I always refer to it as fake book.
0: That's right. Fake book makes sense.
2: So the tax revenue.
0: The thing is for being in Flagler and being such a red county and a Trump county, and we have all these you know, you want to call them MAGA people. Trump is all for data centers. So is that something that they're against Trump then?
1: I don't know. Now I'm kind of confused why there's so much of a protest against data centers myself. I don't see how it's going to suck up our electricity and make our electricity bills go up. I don't see how it's going to suck up our water and make our water bills go up. Brian, do you have any insight there?
2: I'm not an expert in data centers. I know there is a lot of I'm more of a headline reader when it comes to data centers, honestly.
1: I think we all are headline readers.
2: I don't know, consuming there's a lot of fear. I did read one article that talked about how much, there's sort of like some kind of an auction for, you know, that sets prices of energy at like, you know, national, regional level. And there is a lot of energy that's kind of needed for that.
1: But they pay their own electric bill. I'm not going to pay their electric bill. So
2: but there's only so much,
1: argument.
2: There's only so much power that the system is designed to create. And if that causes scarcity, you know, if data centers gobble up more power and therefore it, you know, it drives up the cost of power and FPL says, hey, now we have to raise your rates. I think that's some of the thing that some people are afraid of. I mean, Eddie, would you think that if you had to pay a higher electric bill that you would say you would think twice about data centers, or how much is it worth it for you to have data centers, even if, you know, how much money would you be willing to tack onto your power bill to allow data centers in town?
0: So, well, I mean,
2: which might be a false choice.
0: I know, and that's what I'm saying. Like, it's a hard question to, you know, if there was factual information right now, and then you told me that maybe my opinion would be a little different, but it's just not factual because that's the thing about social media. People say, oh, you're not going to have any water. Now, and I know Palm Coast has its own water issues as it is, but we're not going to have any water. And that's what everybody, oh, we don't need data. It's going to take all our water. It's going to take all our water. But is that factual? Because from what I understand, they use closed loop. They fill it once and it's closed. Well,
1: they have like a ballast and they just reuse that water over and over again.
2: That's what this cable landing station has promised to do. But I don't know if that's what all data centers do. And I think that's kind of part of the point why there's like a, you know, so much agreement among elected officials to have a moratorium, because some of these questions, I don't know if anybody has real clear answers.
1: Well,
2: I mean,
1: moratorium,
2: Ormond Beach, Volusia County, everybody is doing, you know, a pause. Like, let's wait and analyze this before.
1: Instead of doing a moratorium, they put rules on how you build it, and that they have to have that water ballast or that closed loop.
0: And add some other permitting fees or other, you know, other surcharges because they're using more power. I mean, there's ways to capitalize on it. Because here's the problem. In Palm Coast and in Flagler, we complain about money and infrastructure and this. But when certain businesses want to come in, we don't want that business. When this wants to come in, I feel like we turn people away. Now, we take in a lot of people, too. We take in a lot of business commercial. But I feel like we turn things away. We turn opportunity away. I mean, I want to convert back to Amendment 3 as well. So Amendment 3, if you notice, the only people that are fear-mongering on Amendment 3 are city council people, county commissioners, sheriffs. I mean, but here, let's go back to when they raised the homestead exemption from 25 to 50,000. It was the end of the world then too, but was it the end of the world? No, we just kept going.
2: This seems like
0: Rick Staley will not make us unsafe because, and I don't even think his budget will get cut. But Rick Staley will not make us unsafe. He will make sure Flagler is still the safest county to live in.
1: All right, Eddie, we have another call we're going to take, but thank you very much for calling. You can call back if you have anything.
0: All right,
1: else.
0: Guys.
1: All right, thanks,
2: Eddie.
0: All right, cool deal.
1: All right, phone lines are open, but we do have another call coming in right now. Call 386-206-9693. That's 386-206-9693. Our caller on the line is Noreen. Good morning, Noreen.
3: Good morning. Good morning.
1: What would you like to talk about?
3: Well, first of all, I want to say a shout-out and thanks to Pierre for the wonderful job he did with all the interviews.
2: Very good.
3: And second, shout-out to everybody who runs for the city council and is willing to serve. Okay.
1: They take a beating, don't they?
3: Yes. So, you know, I got to give them a little shout out.
1: All right, Noreen, thank you.
3: Now, data centers, there is something that I think people are missing. That gentleman before you, the huge debt. Now, what I'm not talking about what we have now or coming now. That is not a data center. 100% correct. But when talking about the big data centers, they do use a huge amount of electricity. They are supposedly going to supply their own, but at this present point in time, they are all not doing that. So that is something to that Palm Coast, of course, will be thinking about. And they also do use a lot of water, even though they do have a closed system. And the bigger ones, you have to be careful that they really do. But the electricity could be a very big problem. So anyhow.
1: So Brian's theory on why our personal electric bills will go up, you feel that's correct?
3: I know it's correct with the big data centers. Not with this one. This is very small kilowatts, but with the very big data centers. And that's why federal government has instituted that they have to come up with a way to supply their own electricity. They use a tremendous amount.
1: Oh, I bet they do.
3: Anyhow.
1: Well, one, I know for us, we have a lot of electronic equipment here. Brian knows how cold it gets in these studios.
2: It's always cold. I considered wearing my jacket in here. Again, I usually do.
1: We'll get you one of those professor sweaters to wear.
2: That would be good.
1: Our equipment here runs hot, so we keep our air down so it won't overheat. So I understand that theory of using a lot of electricity. We do, too. We have transmitters that suck up a lot of electricity. We have all this equipment in here that sucks up a lot of electricity. But we pay our bill individually. We don't ask other people to pay it. So that's why I've always been confused about why they say our electric bills are going to go up because of this. Brian's theory makes a lot of sense.
2: What was my theory?
3: In some instances, it might. It's just a thought that's brought up that you can't say a definite yes or a definite no. That is a very big consideration.
1: So do you think the tax revenue that the city and the county would raise makes up for that?
3: You mean the penny tax or half penny tax?
1: No. I'm talking about the money that we would get tax-wise from this data center.
3: I don't know. I can't say an opinion on that because that would have to be put out on the table and mapped out. I don't know because I don't know exactly how much they're going to use. I don't know if they're going to bring in their own. You know what I mean? I could not give an intelligent opinion on that without knowing all the facts. I'd be jumping the gun.
1: Correct.
3: And the second thing that has to be highly considered is the humming sound that comes from the big data centers. You'd have to be very careful, well, in my opinion, be very careful where you would put one because it could be very disturbing to homeowners. And I do know for a fact people that live very close to them do have a constant humming coming even into their house a lot of times. So this is for the future. You know, it's just, I just had to say something about what that other gentleman said that a lot more goes into that, you know, whether it's good, bad, or whatever for the community.
2: So what do you
3: mean?
2: What do you think about, I guess we can ask and you can say I decline to respond to this, which is fine, but do you consider yourself a Trump supporter?
3: I wouldn't say outright Trump supporter. No, I am an outright supporter of what I think is totally correct. Just because he says something, no, I do not follow.
2: Yeah, do you feel
3: I have my own?
2: That was something else that Eddie Lang brought up just a few minutes ago, that it seems like there's a little discord, like Trump has been pro data center, but a lot of people are anti. Maybe it sounds good on a national level, but
3: I can clear that up.
2: Okay.
3: Yes, on a national level, AI is not going away. It will be instituted. Where these buildings are going is another factor. Mm-hmm. Some communities don't mind them. Some communities are larger, can handle a lot more of them. Some of them might have more rural land they can put them on. So there's a lot that goes into that. Mm-hmm. But the AI itself, reality is it's not going away. So he is in heavy support of that. And yes, he is saying that, you know, he wants them built. However, I came across a bill, the Florida State Legislature, the Senate bill, 484 states, and this was a new bill and signed by DeSantis, and it states that only local governments have the authority right now to do anything about data centers, even saying no. You can look it up.
1: Mm-hmm. That's fantastic. Noreen, thank you very much for calling in. Appreciate it.
3: Oh, one other thing I just want to say real quick. I would like the city council to pay very strict attention to a new Senate Bill 1389. It has to do with affordable housing, and they really should become very familiar with that. It might have some effects on us. I'll leave them right now.
1: Well, Noreen, I have a comment for you, if I may. You need to have your own radio program. You're very intelligent.
2: Very good.
1: All right. Thank you very much for calling in.
3: You want to give it to me?
1: You're talking to the wrong guy about giving. I don't give anything to anybody.
2: I don't know if David Ayers would be happy with how this whole show ended up. Give away radio shows.
1: Oh, no. I don't give anything away. Everybody knows that.
3: I talked to David Ayers a while ago, and that's kind of funny. He was teasing me about that, too.
1: Hey, by the way, is David Ayers' birthday. You want to give him a shout-out?
2: Is that why he's not here?
1: Yeah.
3: Yes. Is he listening?
1: I guarantee
2: he
1: is.
2: He's got to be listening. I would expect him to be one of the next callers.
1: He's got his notepad out.
2: Come on, David.
1: Possible. He's got his notepad out at the top. It says possible lawsuits.
3: Oh, hi, David. This is Noreen. Remember me? I'll bet you do.
1: All right. Thanks a lot, Noreen.
3: Okay. So, thank you.
2: So here's another angle on the data centers. So I just Googled how much power do data centers use? And of course, what I'm getting is an AI summary of many other articles, which means that this is using data centers to power this. And I think the same thing that I saw, some people were crying foul in hypocrisy on social media, where you have candidates or people who are opposed to data centers, opposed to AI, and then they're using AI to create a flyer for their own cause or their own campaign, which is using AI. So it's like, are we so opposed to data centers that we're willing to stop using the things that create the demand for data centers? I don't know that we're prepared to do that. And Google search takes a lot of power.
1: It does.
2: So
1: if you like your toys, you need to be all for the data centers. I think I'm for them. I think they're great. I think it's a visionary that we need to focus on and make sure it happens.
2: It does seem like a wave that you're not going to stop. AI is not going to go away because we are upset at it for different reasons. It's going to have to be refined and things. I think that is a fair question. Like, if we do need data centers, is there an ideal place? Like, if they're all built in the middle of nowhere, in the desert somewhere in the United States or something, where nobody lives there, could that be feasible? I don't know. There must be some reason why people are trying to build them locally. So I don't know. I'm very ignorant on this, which
1: from what Eddie said earlier, if that one community is making $1.3 billion, I think is what he said, annual revenue off of it, that would help us. We'd get a lot of roads improved. We'd get a lot of stuff done in this county.
2: I don't feel comfortable repeating that fact until I fact check it. Look it up.
1: Well, you look it up. We're going to take a fast commercial break. 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
2: Welcome back to Free For All Friday. Ryan McMillan, co-hosting today. I'm Kirk Keller. David Ayers' birthday, so he's taking the day off.
3: How old is he?
2: Grant him the day off, or did I grant him the day off? Mark gave him the day off. That's what it was. So happy birthday, David Ayers.
3: Happy birthday.
2: Today we're doing a first-time-ever free-for-all call-in show, so if you have something you want to talk about, call 386-206-9693. That's 386-206-9693. We do have a couple rules. Please turn down your radio in the background so we don't get that feedback. No name calling, no cussing, and each person will have 60 seconds to ask their first questions, because so far we've had several people call with more than one question. Our topics: Flagler County, City of Palm Coast, City of Flagler Beach, City of Bunnell. We do want to bring up the property tax, because that's been a big one, that Amendment 3. E-bikes and scooters on sidewalks, yes or no? Flagler Beach, this one affects everybody. Paid parking for non-residents. And then the HBA lawsuits. Should the city of Palm Coast appeal that or not? We want to hear your opinions on that. You did some fact-checking. We had Eddie Lane call in a while ago, and he quoted a number of, I think, $1.3 billion in revenue from a data center.
3: As much as I wanted to prove, you know, Eddie Lane wrong, you know, sorry, Eddie, I don't know if you're still listening, but you were right. I looked up the New York Times article about it. Loudoun County, Virginia has 250 data centers.
2: Wow.
3: Think about that. 250 data centers, and with the tax revenue that they've gotten in the past 2 years, they have built a $102 million recreational center. By contrast, our rec center was, I don't know, somewhere between 10 and 20 million, I think. So we're talking like a 10 times or a 5 times more expensive rec center with multiple pools in it. And they also spent $22 million to create a park. They opened two new schools, and a third one's under construction. So they're doing amazing with their, you know, their revenue. And where does that come from? A lot of it is because of all these data centers, 250 data centers. And again, Eddie Lang, this is backing it up. There's about $1.3 billion in tax revenue that's generated for that county just next year. 40% of the county's total tax revenue
2: comes from that.
3: Comes from data centers in Loudoun County, Virginia. That's pretty interesting.
2: Why would the city of Palm Coast be talking about or wanting a moratorium on those? Or is it because they haven't educated themselves yet? They hadn't studied it yet?
3: Well, the article goes on to talk about what the drawbacks are. And, you know, I haven't gotten to all those yet in the article.
2: All right. Fact check with Brian this morning.
3: There are trade-offs, right? Like if your power bill went up by a certain amount and your water bill went up by a certain amount, but your property taxes went down, or you had, you know, your community was benefited in other ways, like there could be trade-offs. Again, I think the point of the data center moratoriums that are being, or moratoria, is that in plural for moratorium?
2: I don't know. So. Oh.
3: But if the point of them is to let's wait and analyze first. The risk of that is, well, now those data centers are just going to be built somewhere else, and it turns out that they're great. The bad news would be the risk of it. But Paul Renner also talked about this. I did an interview with him a couple weeks ago, and he was saying that, in his view, data centers that are being built now are sort of like the 8-track tape players of the music industry.
2: Right.
3: It's like these are the 1.0 kind of data centers, and you know, eventually those are going to feel pretty outdated. Like, oh yeah, it's great that you have a data center, but it's one of the old ones that suck up all the power and all the water, and maybe it's better to kind of wait until the technology is refined. But again, meanwhile, what happens? Other countries, other states get on the forefront of it, the cutting edge, and they benefit in different ways. So you don't really know if it's like the wave that you're going to be really sad you missed, or the wave that other people got caught up in.
2: Well, I saw a lot of arguments on Facebook about this, and they said it's going to ugly up our community. Mm-hmm. But the pictures they were posting were not data centers. They were electric power grid systems, and they are ugly. I don't know if you've ever driven by one, but nobody wants to be around them, and they do hum. So I don't know if these data centers are going to hum. I don't think this cable collection center is going to hum that Noreen brought up. It could. I don't know. But the pictures that folks were posting, they were not a data center. The data centers I found online, they're very clean. They're square. They're not. They don't have a lot of flowers and shrubbery around them. So if that's what you call ugly, that's what you call ugly. But if it's generating that much revenue, and I think the one here in town, the guy that was on your show a few weeks ago, he said 30 employees.
3: Something like that.
2: So they can hire 30 new employees. I think that's great.
3: Yeah, it's not very many.
2: It's not.
3: But compared to what, you know, the need is and everything. But, yeah, they're not going to solve all the problems.
2: No, no. If you'd like to give your opinion or ask a question, or make a statement, 386-206-9693. That's 386-206-9693. Free for all Fridays taken for the first time ever. Call-ins. So, Brian, let's jump to property tax. If this passes, have you done your research on that yet?
3: I've done some. If it passes, that means that the homestead exemption from, you know, a lot of people probably have $50,000. So your house might be worth, say, $400,000, $300,000. You're not taxed on the whole amount, so you get some exemptions. It brings it down to say 250 or whatever. If this passes, then you would another 150 would be taken off that taxable amount. So maybe you'd go down from 250 down to 100,000 is all you're paying on property taxes. And then if it then the following year it would go up to 250,000. So you would now have zero taxable property. You still have to pay it on school board, but most of your tax bill would be gone. And so that might save people $1,000, a couple thousand bucks, maybe more a year on their property taxes. So that would be the great news of it all. The bad news is that all that money that normally is collected by governments to do services would now be cut dramatically. And then we have to look at, do our local governments, should they radically transform what they can do? Should we take away whole departments? Should we reduce the service level of certain things because we'd rather keep our money than give it to the government? Or do we need to then find new ways for the government to raise money so that we can keep those services where we want them to be by either different fees or raising the taxes on the people that still do have to pay taxes or other means that maybe we haven't even come up with yet. But so that's how I understand the situation.
2: If this does pass, I don't know if you saw the report where Palm Coast, Flagler County is going to lose the most amount of money from the state than any other city or county in the state of Florida.
3: Yeah.
2: I was shocked by that. Because we get more state funding than any other city or county in the state. So we would lose 47% of our funding from the state.
3: I'm not sure if we're talking about state funding or just the property. Like a lot of the local tax revenue, a lot of the local government revenue is directly from residential property taxes.
2: Right.
3: And our ratio might be in the neighborhood of 90-10, 90% supported by residential taxes and 10% by commercial, industrial. And in most communities, the ratio is a lot more even. Ours is one of the worst in the state from what I've heard. Mm-hmm. I don't have the data in front of me, but so that's where I think we would be one of the hardest hit. There are some places in South Florida that have a ton of more commercial and industrial where their ratio might be closer to 50-50, and some even nearby are more like 70-30. So ours is really skewed toward residential, and that's one reason that elected officials for 20 years have been talking about this. How do we rearrange? How do we get more industrial, more commercial, so that way our tax – Our local government is not funded only on the backs of residential property.
2: And that brings up a valid point because most of the arguments I see on Facebook is make the business.
3: Sound like you're on Facebook a lot.
2: No, I just, no, I'm not. I actually,
3: you get sucked in.
2: I don't stay on very, very long. I look at it twice a day, in the morning and at night. But anyway, their comments have been make the businesses do it, make the businesses pay for it. Well, do you not understand the trickle-down effect if you make the businesses do that? Mm-hmm. That just means that widget you're buying from that business is going to jack the price up.
3: Mm-hmm.
2: That's how that works. They're not going to soak it up and take it out of their profits. It doesn't work that way. It means that if you're going to make Brian pay for it, he's going to raise the price of the paper.
3: It goes from free to
2: free.
3: 1 cent. Oh.
2: But so you can't put everything on the business. I will say that We do have the second lowest sales tax in the state of Florida. We're paying 7.1%. The projection is if this passes, they will need to raise our sales tax up to 13%. And that's kind of a privilege tax is what some people call that, because if you don't have the money, you're not going to be paying that tax.
3: Yeah, you can pick and choose whether you're going to reduce your you can choose to pay less taxes by buying less stuff or buying only the things that are exempt.
2: You know, like
3: groceries would still be exempt, I think, in some of the ideas I've seen like that as well. But the amount of I think the big question that I always have about this is whether the concept of eliminating property tax has been floated around for a year or two. DeSantis was big into it. It didn't go anywhere in the legislature. So then right before the budget is getting to pass, they call another special session and they go in and create and all of a sudden it's going to be on the ballot. And, was it too hasty? Was there enough, did we sit down with a yellow pad of paper and say, how will this impact, say, Palm Coast versus Miami, you know, or Deltona versus DeLand, you know, what would this do to each one of those? And if it really impacts some in a big way, then are there any, is one size fits all for the whole state really something that we want to put out in front of the whole public?
2: Right.
3: But I do think that if it passes, then all that analysis will be done, and then there will be adjustments that will be made.
2: I have a feeling bean counters have already done that. I would think so.
3: Yeah, the thing is to pass the amendment if they really wanted to do it. It seems like it would be a good idea to show some of that now, and explain what would be done to help. I don't know if now the state is kind of saying like, yeah, we don't have an opinion whether it's a good thing or a bad thing. That's now just up to the voters to decide. So we're not advocating for it. We're just saying now let's see if the voters want to do it.
2: There are a lot of opinions out there. A lot of people have said their family's going to lose their job. There's comments out there that we'll lose our libraries. There's comments out there that we'll lose our parks. The breakdown just needs to be out there, and the state officials, like you said, need to come forward. And I have a feeling they probably will come forward closer to the election.
3: Well, I think the state's attitude is that's something that the local level will have to figure out. And I don't know where the state is gonna end on it. I know that DeSantis originally had an idea of having some sort of a fund that would support the communities that are sort of like ours, where we are heavily, residential, and that there would be a way to kind of help them out. And I saw a clip about a year ago where DeSantis was saying that the amount of money compared to the state budget where the smaller places would actually be hurt was relatively small potatoes, you know, when you think about it. And so there could be a way to do it. But that wasn't all included in this proposal. If it does pass, I would imagine that those kind of ideas would have to be brought back to the table and figure out, you know, if those are something like that would be needed to make the state strong. You don't want to like ruin all the small towns that are based on residential. This is where a lot of people are retiring to, is places like this. So we'll see. It's definitely not the last thing that'll happen. If it does pass, there's going to be a lot more to tweak.
2: So if you have opinion about our property taxes, call us at 386-206-9693. That's 386-206-9693.
3: Which is 206 WNZF.
2: That's right.
3: I didn't know that until a week ago.
2: You just learned that a week ago.
3: Yeah.
2: When we were preparing for the election coverage.
3: Exactly. That's pretty cool.
2: Flagler Beach paid parking for non-residents.
3: Mm-hmm.
2: Good or bad idea?
3: Again, I haven't dived into this issue. So I'm just as dangerous as all the other people who are just glancing at a headline here.
2: I live on Flagler Beach.
3: Okay.
2: At first, when they first came up with the paid parking idea, it was paid parking for everybody. But so many residents showed up for that commissioner's meeting in Flagler Beach. They made it for non-residents. But as of right now, they're looking at doing paid parking for non-Flagler Beach residents. So how's that going to affect us with Palm Coast residents, Bonnell residents coming to the beach?
3: Well, I can just say from my own perspective, I don't go to the beach very often. I often dream of going to the beach more often.
2: But it's
3: often.
2: Not all about the beach. I mean, some of our best restaurants are on the beach.
3: Yeah, I do think that a lot of the tourism is tied to it. And it might be that Palm Coast people will, for a while, be less enthusiastic and feel kind of like they're being cheated by having to go and pay for something they didn't have to pay for. I think that if you go to another community, like if you go to Volusia, you have to pay now.
2: Right.
3: And maybe people that are passing through and driving by, and you know, maybe they won't be too surprised by having to pay because it's not that unusual. But the Palm Coast visitors to Flagler Beach will probably feel like they're having something taken away from them and might have kind of some bitterness about that. And would I be less likely to go to Flagler Beach and just when I go to the beach, for the most part, I just go and enjoy the surf for a little while and then go home. And I'm not a big, like, you know, I'm not going there and I don't spend a lot of money at Flagler Beach. So maybe for people like me, they're like, well, that's fine. You know, we don't really need Brian to come here and just go look at the waves and go home. We want people who are going to come and spend the day and spend money.
2: Right.
3: So I don't know. I think, as a Flagler Beach resident, do you want me to come and look at the waves and then go home without you know?
2: I would rather have somebody in Flagler County do it versus versus Volusia County. One thing that I've noticed in my little neck of the woods there, I live just down the street from the water tower. I can always tell somebody that's out of county because they dump their trash right in front of my building, almost on the sidewalk.
3: I don't know if that's sound. I don't know if that's evidence that they're from out of the community.
2: I can tell. I can trust me. I can tell. There's been times
3: that Polar Pop cup was from Volusia County.
2: There's been times I've actually stopped and said, "Hey guys, don't throw your trash on the sidewalk. I live right there." So I'm very verbal about that, and yeah. I get into conversation.
3: And you make friends that way?
2: I don't have any friends, Brian. I have a conversation with them, and I find out they're not from the area at all. Hey, we got a phone call real quick. Let's go to the phones. Dave O'Dell.
4: Yes, indeedy.
2: I understand.
4: Hello, Kurt Keller.
2: I understand you're at the Senior Expo this morning.
4: Yes, and we're having a great time. The place
2: very good.
4: People are enjoying everything out here. Now, you can get some screening done while you're here. Vision screening, also hearing, and which a lot of people recommend for me, get your blood sugar checked and also your blood pressure as well, too. So it's all free.
2: So today is National Senior Citizens Day, Brian.
3: I did not know that.
4: That's right.
2: WNZF and Cool FM put on a senior citizens show every year, and that's where Dave O'Dell is. You're at Community Center, right?
4: That is right. We're out here at the Community Center, and it's a great day so far, and lots of people here, for sure.
2: Well, I highly recommend you do get your hearing checked because you're deaf as a doorbell.
4: What?
2: You're deaf. All right. So you're there today till 2:00?
4: Yes, indeedy. We're having a great time, yes.
2: All right, Palm Coast Community Center on Palm Coast Parkway. Thanks a lot, Dave O'Dell, for calling in.
4: That's right. Come on out. We'd love to see you.
2: All right, thanks a lot. Yeah, it's really a fun show. We've been doing that for 9 years, and we usually get anywhere between 800 and 1,000 people showing up.
3: Really? Wow.
2: Weather like today, probably we'll have a great turnout.
3: Very good.
2: All right. Anyway, going back to the parking situation.
3: So do you want me to come? Oh, yeah, you said you wanted me rather than a Volusia person.
2: Yes, I would rather have somebody in Flagler County or come to the beach rather than somebody out of county.
3: So is it more likely to discourage local people than out of town people? The paid parking?
2: I don't think it's a discouragement. I think it's a way to pay some bills. They want to collect some traffic fines and I think they're going to do where you can buy a pass.
3: Do you think that paid parking will reduce the traffic in Flagler Beach?
2: Oh, 100%. I think it's going to upset people drastically. I know when I go to Daytona Beach, you have to pay for parking there. Mm-hmm. When you go to St. Augustine, you have to pay for
3: parking. Are you less likely to go to the beach in Volusia because you know you're going to have to pay $20 to go in that parking lot?
2: Yes.
3: Me too. But I, that,
2: so I think the paid parking paid parking is going to hurt our restaurants and our shops more than anything else. I think it's not.
3: So you think it's a bad idea or a good idea to have paid parking?
2: I think it's a bad idea to have paid parking, unless you're going to make it free for residents at Flagler County.
3: All of Flagler County.
2: Exactly. And I go out to eat a lot. I hit all the restaurants. I visited them all. And I'm a talker.
3: What's your favorite one?
2: Well, it depends on the food, but
3: what's the best burger in Flagler Beach?
2: Burger wise, it's a toss up between Johnny D's and Beachfront Grill. They're both hand pressed, and I like that. You're getting me on another subject. But anyway, I think it's going to hurt the restaurants and the little shops, knick-knack shops on Flagler Beach. I mean, when I have family come to town, we always go to the knick-knack shops, and we always buy a Flagler Beach t-shirt for them because they want to go back with a Flagler Beach t-shirt. If somebody had to pay, or if you did that, Brian, and you're coming from Palm Coast and you had family come in from wherever, you would be discouraged from going there.
3: No one would go buy a $15 t-shirt and pay $15 to park.
2: Right. Nobody wants to do that. If
3: they're
2: already
3: a $30 t-shirt now all of a sudden.
2: Exactly. Unless they already live here.
3: How much are they talking about with the paid parking, though?
2: You know, I really don't know. I haven't seen any money figures put out there. So if somebody from Flagler Beach is listening, please let us know if you know what that is. But I know you're right. Volusia County, if you go to the beach in Daytona, it's not cheap at all.
3: Mm-hmm.
2: And it is like 20. And then they have that one garage, and it's $25 a day, I think.
3: Yeah, it's not cheap. You just have to, again, you're kind of accepting that this is a, it's part of the cost of going out, you know, and
2: we take it for granted.
3: People are, they know they're expecting to have to pay a bunch of money, but that's, it's, you're betting on people being willing to just eat it and do it anyway.
2: All right, we're going to take a fast commercial break and then come back. This is Free For All Friday. It's a call-in show today, so call us at 386-206-9693. That's 206-9693. We'll be right back.
5: 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Sunshine, partly sunny at times, isolated late-day showers or thunderstorms, 90 to 94 this afternoon, clearing tonight, mid-70s, partly sunny, 90 to 94 tomorrow, and partly sunny Sunday, isolated showers or thunderstorms, 91 to 95. I'm Precision Weather Meteorologist Ross Murray on WNZF.
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2: Welcome back to Free For All Friday call-in show. We're doing a one-time deal. David Ayers is celebrating his birthday and not working today. So if you want to call in, make an opinion, make a statement, ask a question, 386-206-9693. That's 386-206-9693. Remember, no name calling, no cussing, and you got 60 seconds to ask your first question. Noreen, I understand you're back on the line. Good morning.
13: Yes, I have a big question that's been in my mind about that beach parking or, you know, Flagler parking over there.
2: Mm-hmm.
13: When they're saying, well, it could be free for residents, how are they going to do that? Because unless you put a booth up where people pay, or most of the places have a meter parking, so how the heck would they even do that?
2: I'm not sure. I know they're working with a parking company. I think there's two or three different bids from different parking companies.
3: Yeah, I'm looking at the – there's a story on Flagler Live, so you can go and check out the details about this. But, yeah, there's four companies that all presented at the city commission. There's a lot of things that are just not – they're not talking about the price yet, according to Pierre's reporting, anything like that. But there are he said that their report was that about half of the visitors to Flagler Beach are from Palm Coast, and so they're trying to recoup the cost of maintaining the beach and not picking up the
13: load. I understand all that. I understand all of that. I've read all of that. Mm-hmm. My question is, how can you do something like that when most of the parking is that I've seen throughout the state is with meters? How are you going to, you know?
3: Yeah, according to the according to Pierre's reporting, it says in the headline that it would be enforced by license plate readers.
2: Oh, that's not bad. Okay. That's not bad at all. I was going to say, I wonder if the meter has a code that you have to type in for residents.
13: Yeah.
2: I know in my hometown of Joplin, Missouri, they used to give residents stickers for their windshield. But they had a parking meter lady, and
13: if she saw the, that's what I mean.
2: If she saw the sticker, she wouldn't write you a ticket. But
3: lovely Rita, meter maid.
2: That's just going to add to the expense. And I think this Parker meter company is just all electronic. That's how St. John's County works, and I don't know how residents up there get away with that. Great question.
13: Well, I know somebody that lives in the Boynton Beach, Palm Beach area. And it's just all meters, and it doesn't matter where you're from.
2: Wow.
13: Because you're right. They would have to hire then somebody to go around and write tickets, et cetera.
2: Exactly.
13: So, I don't know. That was just see all these companies coming in, but, yeah.
2: Great question, Noreen. We'll try to get you an answer before we go off the air. We have another caller we're going to take real quick. Good morning, and welcome to Free for All Friday. Who's this? I think they hung up, Mark. Oh, Perry.
14: Yes, I'm here.
2: Good morning, Perry. How are you, sir?
14: Oh, I'm doing good. I'm doing good. Thank you.
2: So, Perry, you have a comment or a question?
14: So the comment, well, actually, the comment on the data centers, really. The first one is they really should just permit them by ordinance. Whether or not you like these things or you don't, I don't know enough about them to like them or not like them. But here's what I will tell you. The city of Bunnell, when I was their solid waste director there, I wrote an ordinance that allows solid waste facilities to come into the city, you know, as long as they're in the proper zoning and so on and so forth. But you can't just open one up and not pay the city for the service. So the city will get money for each, you know, they're getting, for every ton that would come in, they're getting a revenue. They're currently getting that now with two facilities that have been permitted to take yard waste or something else in the city. So that protects the city. You have control over the management of it. You're allowed inspections. There's a lot of good things that they get from it, but they get a revenue. That helps them out. That goes directly to their solid waste fund, which is an enterprise fund. In Amendment 3, well, just sticking with this point, is that if the city of Palm Coast or the county would have an ordinance in place that allows them to come in, but you have to comply and pay a fee for it, and yes, maybe they'll pass that fee on. I don't know. But you know what? It takes management of these things to do. So you want to have the capital in your budget to manage them. On the Amendment 3, this is not the amendment, the original DeSantis Amendment. The original DeSantis Amendment, and I was on a Zoom call in the early part of that whole thing, and the original amendment had cutouts for emergency services and a $30 billion small municipal fund. that was all cut out. So it's not the same it's not the same bill, and I don't think it's worth us voting for something that's going to end up costing us money and fees to make up the difference, or yet another sales tax. So that's something you should think about. It's not the original amendment.
3: So
14: that's all I got.
3: So do you think Perry, that if we if this is passed, then some of those things will then be added on at the next session, and then it's still worth it? Or, you know, deny this, and if they can come up with something that's got it all figured out at the same time, then we'll address it then.
14: Well, it's typical of Tallahassee to address things after the fact, right? So, you know, that's what they'll do. They'll end up, you know, adding another item to that amendment. And we'll just end up, it'll give municipalities the ability to do things. But here's the scary part about passing this amendment, okay? Right now, things are capped with the way the structure is for our property tax. But the other way, if the municipalities don't have a choice and they have to go to a fee-based, there is no cap. So they can make up a fee for anything. You could have a tie shoelace fee, you know, because they can. And if you want to have these fees out of nowhere, that's the amendment to pass. But if you want to keep it the way it is until they come back with something that makes sense, because this was absolutely the worst bill that they could put out in the form that it was. It was a great bill the way the Sanders had it, but not in this format. So I don't know what the legislatures did up there, and they voted for it to give it to us to vote. To vote on, it's basically, they said, hey, you like it, vote for it. You don't like it, do your research, you know. And I can't blame our legislators for voting for it. But what I blame is the way it was rewritten.
2: No, I understand that.
3: Think it's going to pass?
14: Perry? You say, do I think it's going to pass? Mm-hmm. I'm really not. 60%? I mean, they spent $100 million on the marijuana initiative. And yes, I understand it's a drug and all that. But they spent $100 million, and they didn't get but 53%. So to get to 60, you better, you know, they're not spending any money on this bill. They're just putting it out there. No, I don't think it's going to pass.
2: Well, I think the key word is do your homework. You said it. Brian said it the other night during the election. We all need to do our homework. We need to read. It sounds like you've done your homework. You're very knowledgeable, educated on it. So that's great. So everybody, before you vote yes or no, do your homework.
14: Exactly. Well, thank you for allowing me to speak.
2: All right, Perry.
14: Appreciate it.
3: Thanks,
2: thank
3: Perry.
2: You very much. 206-9693. We do not have time for another call. So, Brian, thank you very much for doing this first time ever call-in show.
3: Thank you. Thanks for inviting me to be on with you again.
2: Did it go better than you thought?
3: Yeah, it was great. Yeah, it was good.
2: I thought it was good. All right, that's Free For All Friday for this week. We'll see you next Friday at 9 o'clock on Free For All Friday.
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16: The Monarch, they don't do any public engagements, and for that reason, they do not get any kind of public support. That is the reason that's given. Now, Harry and his family will say, well, okay, but I was born into this. I have a certain level of note of kind of my profile is such that I attract a lot of public attention. My safety is at risk. The safety of my wife and my children is at risk. And it doesn't matter if I'm not working for the firm. I deserve some protection.
17: After 9 months at sea, the USS Abraham Lincoln is headed back to the United States. Its mission extended longer as the war with Iran continues. ABC's Rachel Scott has more on the latest Trump tactics on trying to end it.
18: President Trump now trying a new strategy, threatening severe consequences for any country that tries to help Iran evade sanctions and help them financially. But notably, the administration is not saying whether China, Iran's top trading partner, will face those severe consequences that President Trump is talking about. We know the White House and President Trump, well, they are now preparing for Chinese President Xi Jinping to visit here at the White House in just a few weeks.
17: Arrest in Albany, New York, of a young woman who allegedly pledged allegiance to ISIS and plotted to blow up the New York State House in Albany. It's been confirmed it was a rare tornado that touched down on New York's Long Island yesterday. Only one non-life-threatening injury. Hundreds in Gary, Indiana, still without power, going on 2 weeks since severe thunderstorms ravaged northwestern Indiana. The Dow was up 350 points. This is ABC News.
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17: A new Gallup poll finds a historically low number of Americans, only 13%, now admit to drinking too much.
20: That's not to say that Americans aren't finding other ways to drown their sorrows or celebrate their successes. Apart from the Gallup survey, the National Institute on Drug Abuse reports that about a quarter of men and one in five women use cannabis on a regular basis. And about 30% of them report signs of cannabis use disorder, including finding it difficult or impossible to stop.
17: That's ABC's Jim Ryan. We're getting word of an attacker wielding a sword who has wounded several people at a school in Sweden. It happened in a town northwest of the capital of Stockholm. The man with the sword now in custody. Investigators in Philadelphia have identified the person accused of running around city streets, scaring people while wearing a Chucky-style Halloween mask.
21: After terrorizing people on city streets for days, Philadelphia police say they've unmasked the mystery man allegedly threatening people and need help tracking him down. Police releasing new surveillance video in the urgent manhunt, showing the suspect, investigators say, is 22-year-old Zymir Hughes. Authorities say over several days, Hughes harassed 15 to 16 people around the city, at times allegedly asking his victims, "Are you ready to die?"
17: ABC's Faith Abube. The man has been identified, however, he is still not in custody. Police say he travels for work and they think he could be on the West Coast. No word on if he took the mask with him. Sherry Preston, ABC News.
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25: I understand the council's decision, but the risk in purchasing this much land for such a high price point was too much for me to vote yes on. We literally don't have a way to pay for this, and it's a lot of money.
26: That was Palm Coast Vice Mayor Teresa Pontieri, who cast the lone no vote. The lawsuit was filed last year by Palm Coast Holdings and Florida Landmark Communities over disputed water and sewer development rights tied to town center. The city had unsuccessfully tried to get the case dismissed and was moving toward trial. Councilmember David Sullivan says going to court carries its own risk.
27: There's a good chance we might not win the court case, and if we don't win the court case, the city will owe even more money. I don't think going forward with litigation is the way to go at this point.
26: The council approved the settlement 4-1. The purchase also comes with an outstanding $1.9 million bond. Once the sale closes, Palm Coast would own the property and the lawsuit would be dismissed. From the WNZF Newsroom, I'm Erica Fox.

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2: 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Lots of sun today, maybe a pop-up shower or storm, 90 to 94. Evening showers, then clearing, mid-70s tonight. Partly sunny, 90 to 94 tomorrow. Partly cloudy tomorrow night. It'll be partly sunny with isolated showers or storms, 91 to 95 Sunday. I'm Precision Weather Meteorologist Russ Murley on WNZF.
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16: Won't reset the whole thing. We're only going to do this for a couple of more minutes, I promise. Won't reset the whole thing. We're talking about that horrifying case. Uh-oh. Thank you, Dr. Fauci. Probably COVID. Talking about that horrifying case of the mom who strangled her 3 kids to death and whether or not, you know, she's guilty of murder and should go to prison, or she's mentally ill because of postpartum psychosis and it's not her fault and all the people are supporting her and all that sort of stuff. We did get this text. We've mentioned this week. They did report she continuously contacted suicide hotlines and mental health services and was turned away because she didn't have a plan. She wasn't ideating enough for her to be considered a threat. I mean, all that stuff is so complicated. Trust me, I've been in a situation with a family member who was 5150. That's when they lock you up because you're a danger to yourself or others. And then they let you out after a couple of, they let them out after a couple of days, and you say to the people at the hospital, well, now what am I supposed to do? And they say, well, I don't know, but we're not holding you anymore. They're free. And if you ever get in that whole world, it's stressful and not as black and white as you might think it is. I had another point I was going to make. Oh, so a lot of people bring up this, which is definitely relevant to the conversation. You remember Susan Smith way back in the 90s? Remember she strapped her kids into the car and pushed the car into the lake and drowned her kids? Horrifying. Which, again, to me, to a certain extent, is by definition insane of some sort, or something don't work in your brain, because we're designed to have kids, raise them to be healthy. The fact that you aren't means something's really, really wrong with you. But she was found guilty of murder and is still in prison, and the jury deliberated like 2 hours, I think, hour and a half, 2 hours, in that whole case. And her defense also tried to make claims that she had all kinds of depression and suicidal this and wasn't her fault. Well, it didn't work in that case. They found her guilty, and she is still in prison as a murderer. And the jury thought, didn't even like, you know, wasn't even a complicated case at all. Stuff like, for the prosecution, stuff like the fact that they demonstrated that in this current case, that she mapped out the time it would take for her husband to drive to a CVS and pick up takeout at a restaurant. Like, she did a little Googling, so they determined that. So she sent him on errands, added up the time it would take him to be gone to make sure she had enough time to do what she did, the horrifying thing she did. They use that as a sign that she's not, you know, bat as crazy. I don't know. I'm not enough of an expert. It doesn't seem to me impossible that you can be psychotic, hearing voices telling you to kill your kids, and with it enough to come up with a plan where you would figure out how much time you need to take it. But I don't know. I'm no expert in that whatsoever. Medical staff who saw Ms. Clancy and her kids earlier that same day testified that she appeared composed, rational, and completely functional while taking her children to a doctor appointment and playing with them in the snow earlier that very day. Does that mean she's not crazy, that it came and went, or she was able to act normal for that long? I have no idea. God, it would be something to be on that jury, wouldn't it? And wrestling with those issues? Whew. That'd be a heavy one. It'd be really interesting, but it would be heavy. Well, we'll get into the results of it next week whenever they come back, and we'll move on to things that aren't quite so complex, which is pretty much everything that we could possibly talk about. Gavin Newsom, I don't think, is going to be president of the United States. I think I would put money on that at this point. Maybe we'll get to that at some point. Columbia House Records has gone away. We'll say goodbye to that fantastic institution, among other things on the way. If you missed the segment, get the podcast, Armstrong and Getty On Demand.
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12: ABC News, I'm Sherry Preston. Sources say Navy officials are weighing whether to strip the name of one of World War II's most famous black service members from a new aircraft carrier and instead name the ship for President Trump. Doris Miller was a cook aboard the USS West Virginia and helped move the ship's mortally wounded captain to safety before taking control of an anti-aircraft gun and shooting down at least one Japanese plane. Federal appeals court has halted a ruling allowing thousands of college players who graduated high school in 2022 an extra year of eligibility. Confirmation on Long Island, those weather spouts did reach land.
21: Yesterday at approximately 7:11 p.m., we had a tornado touchdown here in Atlantic Beach at the Sun and Surf Beach Club. There was extensive damage.
12: Nassau County, New York executive Bruce Blakeman, a Texas court slashing the $50 million judgment against InfoWars founder Alex Jones to just $1.5 million. This is ABC News.
22: This local news is a service of Flagler County's Toyota dealer, Beaver Toyota, in St. Augustine, conveniently located right off I-95 at exit 311.
23: I understand the council's decision, but the risk in purchasing this much land for such a high price point was too much for me to vote yes on. We literally don't have a way to pay for this, and it's a lot of money.
24: That was Palm Coast Vice Mayor Teresa Pontieri, who cast the lone no vote. The lawsuit was filed last year by Palm Coast Holdings and Florida Landmark Communities over disputed water and sewer development rights tied to town center. The city had unsuccessfully tried to get the case dismissed and was moving toward trial. Councilmember David Sullivan says going to court carries its own risk.
25: There's a good chance we might not win the court case, and if we don't win the court case, the city will owe even more money. I don't think going forward with litigation is the way to go at this point.
24: The council approved the settlement 4-1. The purchase also comes with an outstanding $1.9 million bond. Once the sale closes, Palm Coast would own the property and the lawsuit would be dismissed. From the WNZF Newsroom, I'm Erica Fox.
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16: My mom talked me out of it. 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
0: 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Bruce Springsteen, Madonna, Dire Straits, Phil Collins, hundreds more. 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The Columbia Record and Tape Club. 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
16: The Columbia Records thing is going away. I didn't know it still existed. September 15th, it officially goes away. Man, when I would hear those ads as a kid, 11 albums for 1 cent. Mom, I got to do this. And my mom, Joe, joins us on the radio, by the way. Joe, he calls in, longtime host, first-time caller.
2: Yeah. Hey, I love this topic.
16: Well, did you ever sign up for it?
2: I think either my sister did or my sister and I did together, and it was the birth of my sophistication as a consumer.
16: Well, right. Well, so luckily I did not, and then I want to hear your story, because my mom told me, she said she had, or friends had, or whatever, and she said, you get signed up and you can't unsign, and then eventually they're charging you full price or more for the album, and the only albums they offer you are crap, and you have to buy a certain amount, and you can't cancel. I don't know. Was that your experience?
2: That is precisely correct. Yeah, I remember getting just so excited as a young music freak and picking out 2-3 really good albums and thinking, pickings are getting a little slim. I've heard of these guys. And then they end up charging you this rack rate that nobody's ever charged for an album in the history of mankind. Like I said, sadder but wiser.
16: I was so into it, though, and my mom talked me out of it at a very young age. But when it would be in, like, the Parade section magazine of the Sunday paper every Sunday or whatever, I would still go through there and, with a pencil, check all the ones that I would like to get. I did that for a long time as a kid. Oh, yeah, I would get the Springsteen album, and I'd get Michael Jackson, and I would get all these. And it just seemed so, just dreaming about the idea of 11 free albums for a penny.
2: Yeah. Yeah.
16: How did they get away with that? I'm surprised they didn't run afoul of the law somehow. For how long did they do that? 50 years? Must have been longer than 50 years. It must have been longer than 50 years, because I was doing it pre-76, I think. So,
2: Right. Well, it was the precursor of the accept the terms and agreements checkbox.
16: It was there
2: every bit of software.
16: It was the original, you agreed to this.
2: Right, yeah, it was all there in the fine print, but, I mean, we were all so feverish to get our 11 albums for a penny that, who has time to read? You got a pot of gold in front of you.
16: The pickings are getting a little slim.
3: It started in 1955, guys.
16: 1955, and the first time you do it for the one penny and you get your five albums, you're picking Buddy Holly and Elvis and Chubby Checker and all, they're all good. And then pretty soon it's nothing but Pat Boone!
2: Doris Day's lesser well-regarded releases.
16: Exactly. Well, it's going away September 15th. How is it possibly still around? Nobody listens. Who buys an album or a CD at this point?
2: You know, I read this great piece, I think it's probably in the Journal, about this company that buys, like AOL, for instance, or it had a couple of other examples. These brands that have enormous cachet for the brand name, and they make them like 1/10 as flabby. They cut 90%, make them super efficient and internet ready, and get whatever modest profit they can out of them, but they're pretty good at it. So I suspect that this is like one guy with a laptop,
16: right,
2: who's catering to that, you know, last whatever percentage of Americans. That vinyl is hot again.
16: Yeah.
2: At least around the fringes, so that had to be a factor.
16: I don't know if it's the hipsters who are using vinyl that are signing up for it. I gotta believe it's oldsters? I don't know. I have no idea. Different topic,
2: Go ahead. I'm sorry, one more thought. or it's those poor beleaguered bastards who signed up in 1975 and can't figure out how to get out of it.
16: Right, and they're still getting their list once a month, and they gotta choose from these artists they've never heard of. Oh my God, I don't even want to put. Where do I sign for? Don't send me any more albums.
2: Who's Little Yachty?
16: Little Yachty's huge. Little boat. So I'm glad you called in because I have this actual question. Have we had Hansen reach out to Hunter Biden? And if not, why? And do we want to? Do we want to interview Hunter Biden? He's going on anybody's show who will ask him.
2: Wow. Yeah, let's talk to him.
16: How would we handle it? For because I don't know how I would handle it. Because a lot of our audience would want us to just, you know, beat him up. I actually think that'd be kind of boring, and at some point he'd just say, okay, you guys, and hang up. Whereas I'd rather have a conversation with the guy about a variety of things. So where are you on that?
2: Well, I think many of our longtime listeners are answering the question that Joe would be gentlemanly and wry, whereas Jack would yell at the guy and make him hang up. You have a history of this. Let's be honest.
16: Yeah, for some reason with Hunter Biden, I don't know if there's anything to get out of the beating him up side. Anyway, I'll read to you something he said on some show I'd never heard of yesterday. I mean, they're smaller than us. He went on some show, and they're talking to him about Kamala Harris running for president. And Hunter Biden said, I just think she's not a very good politician. I don't see how she possibly thinks that distancing herself from Joe Biden is even possible. And why would you if you really believed in the record that you had left? Blah, blah, blah. So a little punditry on Kamala Harris there. And Mark Halpern was making the argument that there are no Democrats out there at all who want anybody named Biden part of the story going forward, because you got Hunter out there saying Kamala Harris is a horrible politician, which obviously does not do her any favors if she decides to run. I don't know if I'd have any interest in talking to him about that. But here's the thought that popped into my head, though. He is 100% in the nothing left to lose stage of his life. He has nothing left to lose. He is broke. His reputation is completely ruined. He's been just accused of, but verified doing everything you could imagine. Every drug, having a kid and trying not to pay child support, not playing with it. I mean, just all the worst things you could do, pretty much. Everybody knows he's that. So I think at some point he's going to write a book, like for real, and say, okay, here's the whole story on my dad. I don't know. Maybe he's too loyal to your dad. To his dad.
2: To my dad? I didn't know they'd met. He's got to be the original loose. He's the loosest canon. I would enjoy it. I would look forward to it. My first question would be, all right, what's off limits in this interview and why?
16: That's a pretty good question. That's a damn good question. He would say nothing, I think. I think he would say nothing.
3: Yeah. Ask him if he met Corn Pop.
16: Did you ever meet Corn Pop as a child?
2: Meet him? He's my godfather. I would love to do that.
16: What would be a good question to get him going? I don't know. I've heard him answer so many of the things about, like, his dad's mental situation, and we never saw it. And behind the scenes, he was sharp, and, you know, so he'd just say that.
2: Yeah. I talked to him about his art.
16: I think because he is a loose cannon, if you could just nudge him in the right direction. I mean, I go further than I want to all the time. He definitely could go further than he intended to. I would think, like, you know, what, since you've been so close to politics your whole life in a way normal people aren't, what do people not know about big time politics that you think they should know or you think it'd be interesting to them? And who knows what he might say?
2: Yeah, you know, it's funny. We have a similar take on this. And, you know, we'd probably want to explain it to listeners beforehand who might expect just a beating. I think it would be so much more interesting to draw the guy out.
16: Yeah. Right.
2: You know, not get his defenses up.
16: Like, he might be willing to go here if you didn't make it specifically about him or his dad. So many people do so many favors for politicians, and we're supposed to believe that they get nothing in return. That can't be the case. You know, and if you kept it away from Burisma and his dad and all that sort of stuff, he might be willing to turn on, because he's had to see that up close. I don't know. You're getting real. I'd be getting right into the entire Biden family crime plan.
2: Yeah, that's funny. We don't, like, prepare a lot for interviews, because generally we know what we want to talk to the person about. But, yeah, I would want to actually think about that. There's a gold mine there, but it's kind of, you know, one with a rickety elevator system and slippery walls and stuff. So you'd have to figure out how to negotiate it.
16: Well, reach out to him, Hanson. Like I said, he's going on all kinds of shows, and I heard him say specifically he'll go on any show.
2: What's he selling at this point? Bitcoin or T-shirts or paintings or what? Do we know?
16: He has mentioned his paintings before. I don't think he's selling anything. I don't know. He may be just being doing it therapeutically. He's broke. He's jobless. He's got tons of free time. You know, he's got obviously the huge Biden ego used to being the center of attention. It would be pretty hard to just be home ignored at this point in your life, probably. So he likes the attention.
2: Yeah.
16: But I think he's mercurial enough. A lot of it would have to do with just the day and the mood. Might catch him on a day where he's going to be somewhat guarded. Might catch him on the day when he, you know what? I'm sick of this ass. I'm going to talk about my mom and how crazy she is.
2: Wow. Wow. Stepmom?
16: Yeah.
2: Is that
16: Jill.
2: Or mom? Right. Because he was the son of the original Mrs. Biden who passed in the car wreck, right?
16: Yeah, correct.
2: Oh, yeah. Yeah. Start poking him about Dr. Jill. Oh, you know what? If we get lucky, maybe we'll catch him on a bender.
16: We could send him a case of booze in the mail, have it arrive that day. I mean, it's probably not the kindest thing to do, but.
2: No, indeed. But yeah, I would love to do that. And for what it's worth, you know, that Seattle sports columnist who resigned after 11 years because they wouldn't let him publish the column. If you didn't get it, check out the podcast, Armstrong and Getty On Demand. We talked about it last hour. I was serious that I would. You know, I don't know if dude is like, I'm not sure what I'm going to do. I'm not sure how I'm going to make my rent because, you know, sports columnists are not rich in like a single market. And he resigned out of principle, which I think is wonderful. But I don't know if he's like afraid he's not going to be able to make his rent. And that would be really cool if we hired him as our sports guy for a couple weeks to help him out. Or if he's got like a GoFundMe for $1.9 million at this point.
16: Which certainly could be the case.
2: Yeah. Anyway, but yeah, we ought to reach out to him.
16: Yep, we'll have those people on. Okay, I got to do a commercial for Rough Greens. You shouldn't be talking on the phone while you're driving. It's very dangerous. That's what they claim. It's not actually dangerous. It's no more dangerous than if you're having a conversation with, I think, isn't Judy your wife in the car?
2: Yeah, she is.
16: So you get hi, Judy. So you get off the phone
2: and
16: talk to her.
2: On air Judy appearance.
16: You get off the phone and talk to her. It's as dangerous, right?
2: Yeah, that's true. Absolutely true. I'm looking at the traffic. I got the cruise control on. We're fine. I find myself anxious to hear about America's number one dog supplement.
16: Fantastic. Yeah, it's Rough Greens. It is number one. It is made in the USA, which I really, really like that about it. And there's all kinds of good stuff that it adds to your dog's food. It's not the dog food you're going to give your dog. 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Rough Greens, it doesn't replace your dog food. It makes it better. People are not hearing my fantastic Rough Greens commercial because they're hearing road nose from Joe.
3: Okay.
16: Now I'm done.
2: Michael,
16: Joe can come back.
2: Wake up in there. Come on, wake up in there. What are you doing?
3: I just figured this was a live spot, you know.
16: Oh, you thought Joe was going to jump in with tales of the dog's food. I understand. You're right. You're right. I'm wrong.
2: Yeah, maybe. Arguably. A little glimpse behind the scenes. Jackson, pot it down. Pot short for potentiometer, which is a fancy word for volume knob.
16: That's good stuff right there.
2: Oh, yeah.
16: I'm really starting to think of questions I want to ask Hunter Biden. So, yeah, Hanson, absolutely try to get him lined up. We'll do that sooner rather than later. More on the way. Stay here.
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35: 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Sunshine, partly sunny at times, isolated late day showers or thunderstorms, 90 to 94 this afternoon, clearing tonight, mid-70s, partly sunny, 90 to 94 tomorrow, and partly sunny Sunday, isolated showers or thunderstorms, 91 to 95. I'm Precision Weather Meteorologist Ross Murley on WNZF.
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0: 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Lots of sun today, maybe a pop-up shower or storm, 90 to 94. Evening showers, then clearing, mid-70s tonight. Partly sunny, 90 to 94 tomorrow. Partly cloudy tomorrow night. It'll be partly sunny with isolated showers or storms, 91 to 95 Sunday. I'm Precision Weather Meteorologist Russ Murley on WNZF.
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0: There are things liberals say, and then there is reality. 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
1: So down in Florida, you've got that Angie Nixon character, who is now the Democrat nominee. She's a socialist. Although I saw in the last 24 hours, she's trying to dance a little bit away from it. Like, go, I'm kind of mainstream. I'll support some of the other Democrats. I'm supporting David Jolly. Okay. You know, these Democrats, regardless of whether or not they openly call themselves socialists, which, you know, candidly, even that is deceit because they're full-blown communists calling themselves socialists because they think it's more palatable. But it's varying levels of deceit in pursuit of power. And Angie Nixon keeps being asked all sorts of questions about what she believes and do you really still believe these crazy things. And here she is doubling down on something that apparently she said before. I didn't realize she said this before. Her position is that Republicans, you ready? Republicans are trying to kill black Americans. Now, I want to remind you of something before I play this audio. There is one political party that pushes like crazy for the deaths of nearly 40% of all black babies every year. And that are that's the Democrats. 40% of all black children are aborted every year, pushed by the Democrat Party. How horrific is that? It's genocidal. And here's Angie Nixon saying that Republicans are trying to kill black Americans. This is the kind of sinister, really poisonous racial blackmailing that you've got going on, trying to scare black voters into compliance to support Democrats who've done so much damage to black America. Listen.
2: You probably already said this, but what's your short term? Because we done went through a lot. What's your short term goal running for office or, you know, in the Senate? And then what's the long-term goal that you have?
3: Yeah, for sure. So my short-term goal is going to the Senate to help kind of right the ship, to be a stopgap, to really stop Donald Trump. Because, again, I think he's not trying to leave.
1: Her short-term goal. What is this accent? Where does this come from? So her short-term goal is that not to do anything for you, not to make your life any better, not to get the government out of it, not to make a better situation in America for the average American family to flourish. It's to stop the duly elected president of the United States from acting on the will of the American people. She's promising that she's going to upend the American voter in the short term.
3: Mm-hmm. And we need to send people there who are bold, unapologetic fighters, because quiet status quo, timid leadership is not going to help us in this moment when these people are actively trying to kill us, right?
1: Oh, I'm sorry, what? These people are actively trying to kill us? Are they setting up abortion mills in every community in America? Have these Republicans been targeting black communities and putting Planned Parenthoods on every block?
3: No.
1: Is that what's happening? Yeah, what are you talking about? I saw, you know, It's amazing the extent to which everything is like opposite world with these people. I saw earlier this week that the New Jersey governor, Mikey Sherrill, was standing on a campaign stage, and she was complaining that it's far too easy to buy a gun to defend yourself in America. She said it's far too easy to get an AR-15. And she said what's really upsetting is it's easier to get an AR-15 than it is to get an abortion, which is another way of saying it's easier to defend yourself than it is to kill someone. She's complaining about this. It's easier to defend yourself than it is to kill someone.
4: I came here to this Planned Parenthood right after Trump's handpicked Supreme Court overturned Roe and turned back the clock on our rights. We knew then that states like New Jersey would have to stand in the breach and protect the freedoms that generations of women have fought for. In the past 4 years, 13 states, have enacted total abortion bans. It's easier to get an AR-15 in the United States than it is to get an abortion.
1: Well, first of all, that's not true. That's not true. How many people are getting AR-15s by mail? How often is that happening? Now, abortions are happening like crazy. Kids are being killed, 1 million a year in the United States. Then 40% of those, as I mentioned, the black community. It's also, by the way, 40% of the black community. It happens to be that number is the same number, unfortunately. And here you have Mikey Sherrill lamenting that people are getting guns to defend themselves. AR-15s are not used in the commission of murders. AR-15s are almost never used in the commission of handguns. If any gun is used, it's handguns. Not AR-15s, the most popular rifle in America. And yet abortions kill, let's see, just about 100% of the time. Unless you have a child who survives an abortion, which happens occasionally. Almost 100% of the time. She's complaining that she can't kill more. That's how they campaign.
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9: ABC News, I'm Mike Dubusky. It's been a stormy 24 hours for much of the Northeast, with cleanup efforts now underway in Nassau County. Executive Bruce Blakeman says his area saw a rare tornado last night.
10: Yesterday at approximately 7:11 p.m., we had a tornado touchdown here in Atlantic Beach at the Sun and Surf Beach Club. There was extensive damage.
9: He adds there were no serious injuries. Another tornado struck Dover, Delaware overnight, causing extensive damage and prompting officials to call a state of emergency. The defense is now rested in the case of Lindsay Clancy, the woman accused of murdering her three children. Prosecutors are now calling three additional witnesses as part of a brief rebuttal case, and closing arguments could happen as soon as Monday. Health officials across 15 states are now warning about alfalfa sprouts that may have been contaminated, with more than 50 cases of E. coli or salmonella infections linked to the greens. This is ABC News.
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12: We spoke to Rob Wood, who was elected Tuesday to the District 2 seat on the school board, beating incumbent Will Furry. He describes his priorities.
13: Part of learning and understanding the role is getting great feedback from faculty and staff. And currently our workshop schedules and other meetings are in the middle of the workday, where our faculty and our staff just aren't able to come express themselves during public comment to the school board. So I think first we need to look at our schedules and we create an environment that welcomes feedback to help them to become part of that process. Number two, I want us to become proactive around Amendment 3 and maybe the changes to the homestead exemption. We may not be affected in the school budget, but if the city and the county are affected, we will have a shortfall when it comes to funding our school resource deputies, and I think we need to get ahead of that.
12: From the WNZF Newsroom, I'm Liz Ryan.
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0: Okay, we took a break from Angie Nixon, but maybe we should get back to her. How about we get back to a little bit of this Angie Nixon character? So she's, again, the Democrat running in Florida, open socialist, and she just did, she's doing all sorts of podcasts and Zoom calls, which is good because she's providing a ton of audio clips for us to demonstrate how crazy she and the rest of her party are. Here she is saying that prisons are slavery. That's right. People who've made a decision to break laws and thus have lost their liberty. Same exact thing of as slavery. Listen,
1: and also like that, like it's not radical, it's not extreme to want to make sure that we end for-profit prisons. What's wrong with that? Because all they want is cheap labor or free labor, modern day slavery, right? Like there's nothing wrong with wanting to end those things. There is nothing wrong with wanting to make sure that people have the things that they need to live a decent, high quality life.
0: You know, being thrown in jail is a choice. Being thrown in jail is slavery is not. Chattel slavery is not a choice. It is a human rights violation. But when you break our laws and then you get sentenced to do time in prison, you've made that bed. And now you get to lie in it. And she's one of these people who says, actually, we should be emptying out the prisons. And listen to her. She calls it slavery. Again, she's trying to exploit your decency in order to introduce chaos to your country. She said that. And Bernie Sanders, in his endorsement of her, says, don't you worry. She's also going to harm us internationally. She's going to try and defund the military, too.
2: And Angie also understands that it makes no sense at all that we're spending $1.1 trillion, $1.5 trillion on the military, tens of billions of dollars going to the extremist government in Israel, which has done terrible, terrible things against the people, Palestinian people. The reason that you guys pulled off this unbelievable upset in Florida is not only you got a great candidate, can't do it without a great candidate. Angie's a great candidate.
0: Alexander Vindman is a loser, too. That helped.
2: You can't do it without a strong grassroots movement. And what Maxwell is saying is absolutely right. We got to double our efforts all over the state. We got to knock on doors. They got the money. We got the people.
0: We got to defund the military. And Angie Nixon is going to do that. All right. Thanks, Bernie. Thanks for that. It's amazing. I hope these guys continue to do Zoom calls and podcasts. You just keep getting out there and letting your freak flags fly. That would be wonderful. Just keep doing that. And then we'll keep bringing them to the people so they can make wise decisions come November. That would be wonderful. Our friend Davita Duffy Alfonso is joining us. Coming up in mere moments, we'll talk to her about her husband's candidacy, how important it is that he joins the United States Congress, and what it's like to be on the receiving end of all of these crazy left-wing attacks against her family. It's all ahead on The Vince Show.
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3: 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Sunshine, partly sunny at times. Isolated late day showers or thunderstorms, 90 to 94 this afternoon. Clearing tonight, mid 70s. Partly sunny, 90 to 94 tomorrow. And partly sunny Sunday, isolated showers or thunderstorms, 91 to 95. I'm Precision Weather Meteorologist Ross Murray on WNZF.
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10: From ABC News, I'm Mike Dubusky. The defense team in the case of Lindsay Clancy has rested. She's the woman facing murder charges in connection with the deaths of her three children. ABC's Peter Haralambos has been following the trial.
11: Their last witness, a renowned expert in postpartum psychosis, he was arguably the star witness in the trial of Andrea Yates, and he described that Lindsay Clancy was, quote, frankly psychotic, that she was, quote, like a puppet with someone else pulling the strings, and basically said that in the moment of the killings, she really had no control of herself, no way to distinguish between right and wrong.
10: Closing arguments are expected to get underway next week. The Northeast is recovering after a bout of severe storms overnight, including at least two reported tornadoes in New York and Delaware. And that's not the only part of the country dealing with some bad weather.
12: We're back in with more severe weather possible over places like Nebraska, but especially over here to Milwaukee, over down to Chicago. That's going to be later on this afternoon and into the evening hours here, 7 p.m. getting through Milwaukee. It'll get through Chicago briefly after that, just a couple hours later, of course, and that could have damaging winds and even an isolated tornado here from Milwaukee down to Chicago.
10: ABC News meteorologist Kenton Jewicki. Prince Harry and his wife Meghan are now planning to move back to the United Kingdom.
13: They do not work on behalf of the monarch. They don't do any public engagements. And for that reason, they do not get any kind of public support. That is the reason that's given. Now, Harry and his family will say, well, okay, but I was born into this. I have a certain level of note of kind of my profile is such that I attract a lot of public attention. My safety is at risk. The safety of my wife and my children is at risk. And it doesn't matter if I'm not working for the firm. I deserve some protection.
10: ABC's James Longman. It comes after Harry, as well as figures like Elton John, are now on the hook for $13 million after losing an invasion of privacy case against Britain's Daily Mail newspaper. 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
14: 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And yes, I told you so.
10: Two people were killed and more than 50 were injured after multiple strikes on a shopping mall in central Ukraine, the city's mayor now says. The latest Flock camera controversy comes from Louisiana, where a law enforcement officer is now out of a job. ABC's Jim Ryan reports.
15: More than 3,000 times since Flock cameras were installed in Jefferson Parish, Sheriff's Deputy Nathan Rome ran a check on his former fiancée's license plate. Sheriff Joel Lapinto says the cameras are a great crime-fighting tool, but
16: sometimes the technology outpaces the protection tools that exist.
15: He says he's working with Flock to enhance his ability to red flag misuse of automated license plate readers within his department. In the meantime, he's fired Deputy Nathan Rome. Jim Ryan, ABC News.
10: Investigators are trying to piece together what led to a deadly mid-air collision in Pennsylvania between a small plane and a police helicopter.
17: The pilot, Paul Sokolowski, a respected emergency room doctor who became a flight instructor in February, was killed. Investigators said he conducted maintenance on the plane before the fatal flight, but they don't know yet whether that played a role in the crash.
10: ABC's Aaron Katursky. Ethel Caterham, recognized by the Guinness World Records as the world's oldest living person, is turning 117 today. Caterham and her family, who live in the UK, are marking her milestone birthday this year with a private celebration. Her secret to longevity, she says, is a non-confrontational approach to others. I'm Mike Dubusky, ABC News.
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22: I understand the council's decision, but the risk in purchasing this much land for such a high price point was too much for me to vote yes on. We literally don't have a way to pay for this, and it's a lot of money.
23: That was Palm Coast Vice Mayor Teresa Pontieri, who cast the loan no vote. The lawsuit was filed last year by Palm Coast Holdings and Florida Landmark Communities over disputed water and sewer development rights tied to town center. The city had unsuccessfully tried to get the case dismissed and was moving toward trial. Councilmember David Sullivan says going to court carries its own risk.
24: There's a good chance we might not win the court case, and if we don't win the court case, the city will owe even more money. I don't think going forward with litigation is the way to go at this point.
23: The council approved the settlement 4-1. The purchase also comes with an outstanding $1.9 million bond. Once the sale closes, Palm Coast would own the property and the lawsuit would be dismissed. From the WNZF Newsroom, I'm Erica Fox.

0: 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Lots of sun today, maybe a pop-up shower or storm, 90 to 94. Evening showers, then clearing, mid-70s tonight. Partly sunny, 90 to 94 tomorrow. Partly cloudy tomorrow night. It'll be partly sunny with isolated showers or storms, 91 to 95 Sunday. I'm Precision Weather Meteorologist Russ Burley on WNZF.
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4: 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Sunshine, partly sunny at times. Isolated late day showers or thunderstorms, 90 to 94 this afternoon. Clearing tonight, mid-70s. Partly sunny, 90 to 94 tomorrow. And partly sunny Sunday, isolated showers or thunderstorms, 91 to 95. I'm Precision Weather Meteorologist Ross Murney on WNZF.
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5: From ABC News, I'm Mike Dubusky. Right now, the USS George Washington is taking over for the USS Abraham Lincoln in the Arabian Sea. The Lincoln is on its way back to the U.S. right now after an extended deployment to the Middle East amid several reports of deteriorating conditions aboard that aircraft carrier. Meanwhile, Navy officials are considering whether to name a new ship after President Trump, according to two sources familiar with the matter. ABC News White House correspondent Karen Traver says that vessel is currently named for Doris Miller, one of World War II's most famed black service members.
6: It would be unprecedented to do it after a sitting president. There are carriers named after former presidents. This is not something that has been decided, but something that, of course, would likely generate significant controversy if they did move forward with this decision.
5: Ahead of the midterms, a White House official now tells ABC News the president will sign a new executive order temporarily lifting ground beef import tariffs for 90 days. The planned move is already drawing pushback, with the National Cattlemen's Beef Association saying the move sacrifices long-term stability for short-term messaging. Speaking of tariffs, Walmart has announced what it's planning to do with the refund it received over the Trump administration's older tariff policy, which had been struck down by the Supreme Court.
7: Walmart says it is putting its $2.9 billion tariff refund toward lower prices. The company says its customers are feeling squeezed, especially by gas prices. They're above $4 a gallon as families contend with high prices across the board.
5: ABC's Will Reeve. A rare tornado damaged a beach club on New York's Long Island overnight, but luckily, says Nassau County Executive Chairman Bruce Blakeman,
8: fortunately, there were no injuries. There might have been one minor injury, but no serious injuries reported. Nobody went to the hospital, and there were no casualties.
5: And the defense has rested in the Lindsey Clancy murder trial. Closing arguments in that case are expected early next week. You're listening to ABC News.
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5: The FBI has seized former Democratic Representative Eric Swalwell's phone and electronic devices, allegedly as part of an ongoing criminal probe. ABC's Jay O'Brien has details.
10: Sources tell ABC News this is an investigation based on accusations of sexual assault, although the exact scope of this probe is unclear. Swalwell has denied repeatedly assaulting anyone. Remember, U.S. Attorney for Washington, D.C., Jeanine Pirro, said that she would look into Swalwell's conduct in the nation's capital. She even put up a tip line asking for the public to call in.
5: Amid the allegations, Swalwell ended his campaign for California governor and resigned from Congress. A Texas court has slashed the $50 million judgment against InfoWars founder Alex Jones over his false claims the 2012 Sandy Hook shooting was a hoax.
3: The Texas ruling does not affect the $1.4 billion judgment against Alex Jones in Connecticut, but it's still a victory for him after he was found liable for damages for claiming Sandy Hook was faked by the government to tighten gun laws. The unanimous opinion of the appeals court in Texas was that the parents of a six-year-old victim of the shooting did not show evidence of harassment so egregious it would allow them to exceed the state's cap on damages. Sherry Preston, ABC News.
5: And Christopher Nolan's blockbuster, The Odyssey, is now the highest-grossing R-rated movie ever made, topping a record set 2 years ago by Deadpool and Wolverine. It's made $1.35 billion. Mike Dubosky, ABC News.
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14: We spoke to Rob Wood, who was elected Tuesday to the District 2 seat on the school board, beating incumbent Will Furry. He describes his priorities.
15: Part of learning and understanding the role is getting great feedback from faculty and staff, and currently our workshop schedules and other meetings are in the middle of the workday where our faculty and our staff just aren't able to come express themselves during public comment to the school board. So I think first we need to look at our schedules and we create an environment that welcomes feedback to help them to become part of that process. Number two, I want us to become proactive around Amendment 3 and maybe the changes to the homestead exemption. We may not be affected in the school budget, but if the city and the county are affected, we will have a shortfall when it comes to funding our school resource deputies, and I think we need to get ahead of that.
14: From the WNZF Newsroom, I'm Liz Ryan.

0: Totally. And I love Washington scratching its head. How did Trump get elected? I don't understand this. I do. Everybody in that room understands it. J.D. Vance understands it. He gets it. He knows why President Trump came into office. He knows why he's now the vice president of the United States. He understands exactly what motivated Americans to send these guys to fight this battle in Washington. And he added today, he said, you know, I don't want you just to have a good job. I want you to have a flourishing American life.
1: It's not just about what happens in the factory. It's not just about what happens in the office. We don't just want you to have a good job, as much as I very much want that for every single person in this room. I want you to have peace, and I want you to have security, and I want you to have the real freedom that comes along with knowing that you are the lord of your own manor. You're the great Southern...
0: That's a big deal. That's a big deal. I'm done with the betrayals. I'm done with the open borders. I'm done with the open prisons. I'm done with the chaos. I'm done with the illegal alien homicides. I'm done with all of that. I want a high-trust society back. I want a society for Americans back. I want a world in which you don't have to lock your doors, that your kids can be safe, that you can flourish, that you can thrive, that you can leave a country that's better to them than the one you found. That's what we want. When we say make America great again, it's not a bumper sticker. It's a promise. We really, really mean it. So J.D. Vance out there with a great message today. You know, he also went after the people who have been betraying us, including Tampon Tim Walz. He went after him today for his treatment of American citizens, the way that he just allows illegal alien rapists to run roughshod over his own state. For real. That's not hyperbole. That's real. J.D. Vance goes after him. I've got the details on that and so much more all ahead on The Vince Show.
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0: 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Lots of sun today, maybe a pop-up shower or storm, 90 to 94. Evening showers, then clearing, mid-70s tonight. Partly sunny, 90 to 94 tomorrow. Partly cloudy tomorrow night. It'll be partly sunny with isolated showers or storms, 91 to 95 Sunday. I'm Precision Weather Meteorologist Russ Burley on WNZF.
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0: demand and business growth expectations, you know, hit this you know, couple of year high. Supply times lengthened sharply again, and one of the greatest extents. And it really is unbelievable. By the way, President Trump's not wrong. I know a lot of people are worried about these AI data centers. They're paying for the AI. They're paying for the energy infrastructure. They're willing to pay for it. So let them. But you're never going to hear anything about Donald Trump's success from a corrupt, complicit, abusively biased media in this country. You know, Rush affectionately called them the drive-bys. He wasn't wrong. You know, look at immigration. Immigration, 12-plus million unvetted illegals in our country, never mind the gotaways, from over 200 countries, amongst them known terrorists, murderers, rapists, child molesters, other violent criminals, cartel members, gang members. Okay, under President Trump, he showed, oh, you can stop the influx of illegal immigration. You know, we now have, U.S. had a negative net migration in 2025. That's the first time in a half a century the president stopped more than 10,000 individuals with narco-terrorism ties from entering. You know, the president of ICE arrested 10,000 gang members. The president signed the, you know, Halt Fentanyl Act. What are Democrats doing? You got Tampon Tim, you know, giving pardons to convicts, illegals, that are convicted of sexually attacking 10-year-old girls repeatedly. You know, Gavin Newsom, free health care. I'm proud of it. I'll play it later in the program. The murder rate in this country, 125-year low in 2025, and it's down more this year in 2026. Violent crime down this year alone, 10.6%, 23% for rapes. Murders down 23%, violent crime down 10.6%, rape down 18.6%, on top of the lowest level murder rate in 125 years last year under Donald Trump. You know, Cash Patel's FBI gets 9 of the 10 most wanted in a year and a half. Biden got 4 in 4 years. You know, the president purging DEI standards. Our military is up in terms of recruitment, 103%, the largest numbers in 15 years. The president eliminating DEI in the military. The president also now achieved in 2025 record domestic oil gas production. U.S. exports of crude and petroleum reached a record high in 2026. The president opens millions of acres for oil, gas, and coal production. The president helps peace around the world, everywhere from Cambodia, Thailand, Kosovo, Serbia, DRC, Rwanda, Pakistan, India, Ethiopia, Egypt, Armenia, Azerbaijan. He, you know, the threat of a nuclear armed Iran has been eliminated. President, official policy of our government, two sexes, not six gender tellerico, male and female. President banning federal funding, sponsorship, promotion of chemical surgical mutilation of our children. You know, they ended the indoctrination of school children by terminating federal support for gender ideology and equity curricula. Our kids can't even read, write, do math, science, know no history. They can't do computers, and God forbid they ever learn AI. They're not learning a thing. It's unbelievable. The MAHA movement, new dietary guidelines. You know, then I think one of the biggest things, we'll talk about this with Dr. Oz, the president negotiated most favored nation pricing agreements with all 17 of the world's largest drug makers and convinced hundreds of stakeholders, you know, accounting for 80% of power delivered to American homes and business. We got price cuts secured by the president, for our largest grocery chains. You know, the president, no tax on tips. Overtime, Social Security, you know, the Trump accounts, you know, government's giving you $1,000. You can put it in tax-free every year, and guess what? Your kid turns 18, and they're going to have hundreds of thousands of dollars. They keep the money in there for a while, it'll be worth $1 million. It's unbelievable. Manufacturing, we have the largest commitment to manufacturing ever in the history of this country, $11 trillion in investments committed. We're going to now build out our own semiconductor chips, pharmaceuticals, auto manufacturing is back because he stood up for American jobs. You know, it's look, when he was allowed to be involved in Washington TV, D.C. for safety and security, look what happened. 16,000 arrests, 40% drop in homicides. You know, oh, and the left wants to defund, dismantle. Do you understand, as I'm saying all this, that nobody else is going to tell you this? Nobody in this corrupt media will inform you of this. And this is what's on the ballot in 74 days. I cannot possibly convey to you what's on the line here. And these lunatics get a free ride everywhere else in the media. It's why, you know, I've often bragged. I've never been to a Washington Correspondents' Dinner in, you know, all the years I've been in media, finishing my 30th year at Fox, for example. You know why? Because I don't like them. And I think they're phony. And they claim to be journalists, and they're just liberal talk show hosts. 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
3: 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Traffic is flowing nicely along 95, a little bit slow along US 92 and US 1. A1A, watch for flagging operations north of Granada Boulevard through 8 o'clock. 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
0: Talking to Linda during the break. I am just so fed up. She goes, you're fired up today, and I didn't even piss you off. That's true. You didn't piss me off. I'm pissed off for another reason, but has nothing to do with you for once. Kidding. Because nobody is ever going to ever say Donald Trump did a good thing. Ever. These people are out of their minds. This derangement syndrome thing is real. It's not fake. And did they care that Tampon Tim, you know, gives a pardon to a convict repeatedly raping a 10-year-old girl and illegal? Did they care about this Massachusetts law abortion up to the last second? Do they care about, do they ever talk about how crazy this printed agenda is and how deep and wide this sentiment goes? 250 elected DSA members, 40 more on the ballot this year. They're not telling the American people the truth. We've always had an information crisis, but I'm telling you, this is the worst. This is why talk radio is needed. Fox News is needed. Podcasters, some of them suck, but some of them are needed too.
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11: ABC News, I'm Mike Dubusky. Closing arguments are set to begin next week in the Lindsey Clancy murder trial. The defense rested today. They'd been arguing Clancy was suffering from postpartum psychosis when she killed her three children in 2023. A new order from the Chief Justice of the Supreme Court, John Roberts, has allowed construction on the White House ballroom to continue. ABC's Stephen Portnoy has more.
12: The Chief Justice of the United States putting a stay in place, preventing a preliminary injunction that would have taken effect today from going into effect. It means that construction on the ballroom can continue, and not just the security-related portions, but all of the project.
11: After living in California for several years, Prince Harry and Meghan Markle are moving back to the UK. The family plans to live in a private, non-royal residence near London, according to The Telegraph. It comes after we learned Harry and others will have to pay $13 million to the Daily Mail newspaper after losing an invasion of privacy case. This is ABC News.
13: This local news is a service of Flagler County's Toyota dealer, Beaver Toyota in St. Augustine, conveniently located right off I-95 at exit 311.
14: We spoke to Rob Wood, who was elected Tuesday to the District 2 seat on the school board, beating incumbent Will Furry. He describes his priorities.
15: Part of learning and understanding the role is getting great feedback from faculty and staff, and currently our workshop schedules and other meetings are in the middle of the workday where our faculty and our staff just aren't able to come express themselves during public comment to the school board. So I think first we need to look at our schedules and we create an environment that welcomes feedback to help them to become part of that process. Number two, I want us to become proactive around Amendment 3 and maybe the changes to the homestead exemption. We may not be affected in the school budget, but if the city and the county are affected, we will have a shortfall when it comes to funding our school resource deputies, and I think we need to get ahead of that.
14: From the WNZF Newsroom, I'm Liz Ryan.
16: 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Lots of sun today, maybe a pop-up shower or storm, 90 to 94. Evening showers, then clearing, mid-70s tonight. Partly sunny, 90 to 94 tomorrow. Partly cloudy tomorrow night. It'll be partly sunny with isolated showers or storms, 91 to 95 Sunday. I'm Precision Weather Meteorologist Russ Murley on WNZF.
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1: ABC News, I'm Mike Dubosky. Iran's foreign ministry says the Trump administration's threat to impose new sanctions on the country is a crime against humanity. ABC News White House correspondent Karen Travers.
2: The Iranians certainly seem to be indicating that they think that these sanctions or some economic punishment are coming. They're saying that these could be oppressive and that military strength alone does not ensure the survival of a regime in a country, that if they're having difficulty with their economy, they're going to be in trouble.
1: The Justice Department today said it's agreed to a $400 million settlement with TikTok. In 2024, the Department of Justice sued that social media company for allegedly violating the Children's Online Privacy Act of 1998, claiming that TikTok had stored, collected, and processed data from child users without the consent of their parents. And the defense team for Lindsay Clancy has rested today. She's facing murder charges in the deaths of her children. This is ABC News.
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5: 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But if something happens after the fact, we recommend calling the Flagler County Sheriff's Office if it's an absolute emergency.
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4: The city of Palm Coast Animal Control Division provides assistance and education to residents and works to reunite lost pets with their owners. 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From the WNZF newsroom, I'm Peter Killeen.
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9: I'm Dan Loney with Your Money Now. Wall Street finished out the week on a high note. The Dow Industrials up 517 points, ending the day at 53,277. The NASDAQ added 113 points. The S&P 500 picked up 33. Oil prices traded fairly flat today. West Texas crude rose 23 cents to $87.06 a barrel. That after Iran's president said that he wants to end the war very soon. Apple is cutting jobs across various teams tied to its Siri digital assistant and its Vision Pro headset. About 200 jobs will be cut, 100 from each of the two teams. Vision Pro cuts were around a team focused on gaming for the headset. The move is part of an effort to focus on new devices and AI. Tesla will voluntarily recall about 3 million vehicles in China to address door handle safety concerns and failing driving monitoring systems, but eight other automakers also issued the same type of recall. And that is Your Money Now.
10: I'm watching him, making sure we're okay. And if we're lucky, we get to see. If not, everything is by feel. You always have a buddy with you. You're never doing anything by yourself. You're never alone. I followed my dad's advice to always prove myself and do what I can in the Navy and make him proud, make everyone proud. So I try to do that with everything I do. Being a woman, it's sometimes more challenging because we have to wear the same amount of gear that a man does, and we have to do the same amount of pull-ups that a man does for the physical training and the test. It's a challenge, but you can do it. You just got to set your mind to it. Taught me how to be a leader, independent, confident.
11: 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For more information, go to Navy.mil, Navy.mil/underway, and Navy.mil/am.

0: confidence in these systems. Because if they're willing to steal from poor people, which we never could have done that. You're like, when Medicaid was created, Medicare, no one would take money from poor people. Now we're witnessing foreign multinational corporations and companies doing this routinely, corrupt criminal organizations at scale, stealing money from the American taxpayer. Our agencies already just in the last year stopped $42 billion from leaving the building. $42 billion that would have been stolen. And that's just the money that we didn't let go. Now imagine the money went out the door, and we're now beginning to realize something that's really important, Sean. The number one job in many states, like New York and California and Pennsylvania, number one job is personal care services. That's someone carrying the groceries upstairs for their parents. The fraud, this is really important, is not necessarily a flaw. It's actually a feature for some of these governors, because they can take unemployed people and put them in a jobs program. Give them a job like carry the groceries upstairs for your parents, and I'll pay you $17 an hour, which is what they do in California. That is now the number one job for that reason, more than retail, more than anything else. And here's the part that really bothers me. The unions are getting involved. The unions are now taking dues from these people, and with those dues, they put money into political action committees and support their candidates in those states. So now you have political patronage. So the corruption, and it's more than fraud. This is corruption, rotting of the foundation of the social network of this nation, is challenging. If you socialize medicine, you will weaponize this.
1: Unbelievable. Let me play something for you, because you talk about waste, fraud, abuse, corruption. Let me play quickly Gavin Newsom bragging about giving health care, free health care, to people that didn't respect our laws, borders, and sovereignty.
2: In a controversial way, I'm not naive, and I'll take the grief. I said I'm committed to universal health care, and I meant it. The voters supported me on multiple occasions, and we delivered it regardless of pre-existing conditions, ability to pay, and immigration status.
1: I mean, is that not rewarding lawbreaking?
0: Let me give you the backstory, Sean, because this is going to really entertain everybody. So he speaks the big game. He's going to give you universal health care, even if you don't have immigration status. Here's what ended up really happening. Because he was actually not paying for it for himself, he was actually charging the federal government for those illegal immigrants getting Medicaid in California. Once we stopped paying for it, guess what he did? He shut it down. So he talked the big game. He's like, go to the restaurant, ordering the best wine, the best food, but you're not picking up the tab. So, of course, you're a big spender. But as soon as the bill comes and they put it in your hands, all of a sudden, you don't want any of those things anymore. So I'll say it again. Shockingly, although we spoke about those things, when we came in, we realized we needed to put a law in place, which we did, one big, beautiful bill that blocked that. And then we went after him for providing federal dollars to illegal immigrants. Because here's the deal. Why should New Mexico or Mississippi, poor states, pay extra federal taxes so California can have the luxury of paying full benefits for illegal immigrants? 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Well, why would they ever go home? They're coming here, not paying into the system, getting free benefits that you don't get if you're a senior who's paid in it on your entire...
1: Hey, if I picked somebody up at the border and gave them a sandwich, I'd be arrested for aiding and abetting and lawbreaking, probably human trafficking. Dr. Oz, we're just out of time. I want to thank you, because you are doing a ton to save billions of dollars for the American people and making people aware, hey, Donald Trump's changing the system, but the media will never cover it. And you're doing a phenomenal job. I want to say thank you personally.
0: God bless you, my friend. Thanks for all you do for our nation. Take care.
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6: I'm Lisa Ruffman with Traffic Update, brought to you by Daytona Dodge Chrysler Jeep and Ram in the Daytona Auto Mall, where we won't waste your time or money. Still some slowdowns along 95 southbound through US 1 and again near US 92. Slow along US 1 this afternoon, looking good on A1A. This traffic update brought to you by Shanfro and Shanfro, your local auto accident experts, with offices at the Flagler Executive Airport and Daytona Beach.
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2: ABC News, I'm Mike Dubosky. Sources tell ABC the military is considering renaming an aircraft carrier in honor of President Trump. The vessel is currently under construction and had already been named after a prominent black service member from World War II.
3: It would be named after Doris Miller, who was a cook aboard the USS West Virginia. And he received the Navy Cross, which was the highest medal you could get, the highest award in the military, below the Medal of Honor for significant heroism and bravery while serving.
2: The Chief Justice of the Supreme Court has allowed the President's White House ballroom project to continue as the court considers a number of legal challenges to the project. And 14 people are now dead in Ukraine after a massive Russian airstrike on a shopping mall there. Ukrainian President Volodymyr Zelensky called the strike absolutely cynical and despicable and said Russia had been targeting first responders as well. This is ABC News.
4: This local news is a service of Flagler County's Toyota dealer, Beaver Toyota, in St. Augustine, conveniently located right off I-95 at exit 311.
5: I understand the council's decision, but the risk in purchasing this much land for such a high price point was too much for me to vote yes on. We literally don't have a way to pay for this, and it's a lot of money.
6: That was Palm Coast Vice Mayor Teresa Pontieri, who cast the loan no vote. The lawsuit was filed last year by Palm Coast Holdings and Florida Landmark Communities over disputed water and sewer development rights tied to town center. The city had unsuccessfully tried to get the case dismissed and was moving toward trial. Councilmember David Sullivan says going to court carries its own risk.
7: There's a good chance we might not win the court case, and if we don't win the court case, the city will owe even more money. I don't think going forward with litigation is the way to go at this point.
6: The council approved the settlement 4-1. The purchase also comes with an outstanding $1.9 million bond. Once the sale closes, Palm Coast would own the property and the lawsuit would be dismissed. From the WNZF Newsroom, I'm Erica Fox.
8: 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Showers and thunderstorms diminish, then clearing overnight tonight, mid-70s, light winds. Partly sunny, 90 to 94 on Saturday. Saturday night, partly cloudy, mid-70s. Partly sunny on Sunday, isolated late-day showers and thunderstorms, 91 to 95. Isolated showers and storms again Monday. I'm Precision Weather Meteorologist Russ Murley on WNZF.
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10: 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Showers and storms diminish, then clearing mid-70s overnight tonight. Light winds, partly sunny, 90 to 94 on Saturday. Saturday night, partly cloudy, mid-70s. Partly sunny with isolated showers and storms late Sunday afternoon, low to mid-90s. Late day showers and thunderstorms, mid-90s Monday. I'm Precision Weather Meteorologist Ross Murley on WNZF.
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11: From ABC News, I'm Mike Dabusky. The defense team for Lindsay Clancy rested today. The Massachusetts mother is on trial after admitting to killing her three children in 2023. Here's ABC's Peter Haralambos.
12: Their last witness, a renowned expert in postpartum psychosis, he was arguably the star witness in the trial of Andrea Yates, and he described that Lindsay Clancy was, quote, frankly psychotic, that she was, quote, like a puppet with someone else pulling the strings, and basically said that in the moment of the killings, she really had no control of herself, no way to distinguish between right and wrong.
11: The NTSB and the FAA are beginning their investigation into that deadly plane crash in Alaska, which killed eight people, including two U.S. Army employees yesterday. ABC's Alex Stone tells us weather may have been a factor.
13: This small civilian plane, a Cessna 441, took off from Anchorage. They were going to a remote radar site in western Alaska, and it's pretty clear from flight tracking they circled for a while before they tried to land, and it looks like they were on instrument approach. The weather data shows that it was foggy in the area, so it looks like they may have waited for a while before going in.
11: Supreme Court Justice John Roberts says the construction on the White House ballroom project can move forward for now. This comes after an appeals court blocked construction because the project didn't have congressional approval. ABC's Stephen Portnoy has more.
14: This administrative stay simply says that everything is on pause pending further order of the Chief Justice or of the Supreme Court as a whole, which basically means that construction can continue until the justices say otherwise.
11: The project is expected to cost about $400 million. The president maintains that no taxpayer funds are being used for construction. Meanwhile, President Trump says voters want to get beef prices down after a White House official said an executive order is coming within the next 2 weeks, temporarily removing tariffs on imported ground beef. You're listening to ABC News.
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17: Strap in, race fans. It's an hour of high-octane racing talk hosted by Terry Turner, Randy Dye, and broadcasting from Daytona Beach, Florida, the birthplace of NASCAR, your front-row ticket to speed, strategy, and the stories behind the stripes. You're going trackside.
18: Yes, you are going trackside. Good evening, ladies and gentlemen. So glad to be with you. Randy, can I just say this right out of the box?
19: Sure, whatever.
18: Used to say, yeah, well, your dad probably said the same thing. But, you know, son, you know, don't wish your life away. Don't be in a hurry. Time goes by fast. Well, we both know that, especially me. But I'm anxious for next weekend. You know, NASCAR comes home, the way I see it, to the Daytona International Speedway. Are you anxious for next weekend?
19: I am. There's a lot of, I mean, it's always good to be home, you know, and I say this with all sincerity. Our Daytona Beach community and all of Volusia County, and really so many people in Central Florida, have been so good to us at Daniel Dye Racing, and particularly to Daniel. You know, it is good to be home for a home game, and it's good to be around all the people that have been so supportive for all that time. And we look forward to being at home. You know, we look forward to racing here next weekend, and I know you're going to talk to me about this in a little bit, but you know, we'll have some stuff to say. There's a lot going on during the time you come back here. You know, we've got the SMA Foundation annual banquet is that night, and that's during that week on Wednesday. And obviously, we race on Friday and Saturday, and there's stuff going on with the NASCAR Foundation. I mean, it's a mini version of Speed Week, and but it's with a lot of, I mean, it's a lot of warmth in your heart for our community, and gratitude for our community that's been so supportive of what we're doing, not only with racing, but that have rallied around and support the race to stop suicide. And, you know, I mean, I'm talking to you, Terry, and Flagler Broadcasting has been around with us for a long, long time. You know, on both of those counts, and people like Bill Gallagher and Solar Fit, and, you know, and even though the home headquarters of Champion Container is in New Jersey, one of its principals lives in Ponce Inlet. So it's a home game for sure. A lot of our partners are here, and we're excited. We're excited to be racing at home, for sure.
18: Well, both of us are ball players. Both of us know how nice it was to come home to the home field. I always played better at home when I was in college and all that. But to be at home at Daytona, to have Daniel racing, and for Jordan Anderson Racing and the O'Reilly Auto Parts race, but then back again for the Cup race. I mean, what a big weekend! Homecoming, Daytona, all the stuff's going. I was even talking to Rusty earlier, and speaking of Speed Weeks, you know, they've moved their races next week to Thursday, so we could roll into the weekend at the Daytona International Speedway. So it is like Speed Weeks, but pretty cool, pretty exciting for all of us that are Daniel Dye fans and NASCAR fans to have him on the track for both races at home at Daytona. It's got to be exciting for you too, and for Daniel.
19: It is. It's you know, we wish there was some practice time, because you know he always could use that practice time. But you know, the way that the process works of the Super Speedway, you show up, you go through tech, you get your qualifying laps, and you park it, and that's it. There's no practice, and now I don't know. I haven't looked because of the rule changes with regard to the Cup Series, especially. I don't know if they're giving them any practice or not. I haven't looked at that to see, but it's highly unlikely. I'll say that. You know, and then not to mention all the other drama. This is the last regular season race for, I think both the Cup Series and the O'Reilly Series. Right. There's a lot going on. You know, a new experience at the Daytona International Speedway Club 1948. They've done a pretty good social media campaign. I actually got to experience it. It's cool and just a very intimate setting for having dinner or entertaining people at the racetrack. There's so many good things about being here at Daytona. And least of all which are the convenience. It's not about convenience. It's about, like you said, man, this is a home game, and everybody picks their game up when you're playing a home game. And, you know, and honestly, it's the first O'Reilly's Cup race Daniel's raced since, I believe since Las Vegas. So, you know, that's, we're excited about that. Certainly excited about the four races that we've got selected to run with Jordan Anderson Racing. You know, go from here to Darlington, and then we have Talladega and Martinsville. So, you know, Super Speedway, I don't know what you want to call Darlington, a mess, and then Super Speedway, and then a short track. So, you know, that's really, really good. And then there's two truck races left. He's got to run. He runs Kansas City and Charlotte, and then the two cup races here in Talladega. And that'll kind of wind up his season unless something else pops up that we don't know about right now.
18: Well, and that could certainly happen, but he'll be driving the number 32, and you just mentioned all four of those races in the Champion Container colors, which is the red and yellow, and a beautiful, beautiful setup. So, yep, an exciting time. And then maybe to add to the excitement a little bit, being at home and all that, you might have a announcement there that you might unveil. Is that right?
19: Yeah, well, probably a week from now, we will make an announcement about what Daniel's race plans look like for the 2027 season. I mean, I can tell you this much, that the contracts have already been signed. They're executed. So it's that part is done. And but we'll do a joint announcement with who we're going to race with in 2027. And we're excited about it. We really are. You know, it's been you get challenges in life, and this has been a challenging year. There's no question about that. But there's been so much good that's come from it. And I will say this, let's speak specifically about Jordan Anderson and the four races. Getting to know Jordan Anderson, has been just a real pleasure. Such a quality person. Where he came from and where he is and how he got there, and John Bomarino from St. Louis, who, by the way, is also in the automobile business.
18: Right.
19: You know, it's been a great part of what good has happened to us in 2026. I've always felt that, even in the midst of the storm, in March, I always felt there was good.

0: City during the playoffs, and it be the, you know, the Race to Stop Suicide.com 200, to continue getting the, to do all the work we've been doing on that subject. You got to count this as a good year. And even though it's been certainly, fragmented for sure, it's still a good year. And I would consider us very blessed because of it.
1: You know, looking at the press release that I got last week, from Jordan Anderson, they kind of walked down through, Daniel's experience, and Daniel's only 22. They point that out. You know, I forget that. I still think he's like 10, but that being said, his voice doesn't sound that way. But anyway, just looking at all of his experience that he's gotten, and Randy, I think you'd agree there's some of the really awesome opportunities that Daniel has had in 2026 and the spotlight that it's been able to throw on the Race to Stop Suicide probably wouldn't, some of which would not have happened if he hadn't had to go through some of the tough part from the earlier part of the season. Am I right on that one?
0: I think it's true. I don't think this is the way we would draw it up. It's not the way you want to grow that. But, you know, you take it and you figure it out and you make the best of it. And, I mean, I agree with you. I mean, it's not, you know, I'd certainly like to figure out a different way to have done it, but without a doubt, Race to Stop Suicide has become, you know, it's being discussed. And if we don't do anything else with Race to Stop Suicide, but to get mental health in the front of people's minds and not buried someplace deep where nobody will talk about it, then we will have accomplished the mission. And, yep. You know, you know that we've never pretended to be mental health experts, and we're not. But you know, we spoke in August, the beginning of August, to a group of law enforcement professionals, some of the most highly trained law enforcement professionals assembled in one area ever, right. All of which who've gone through Quantico, and the guy before us was a bomb expert with the FBI. And so, you know, and they wanted us to talk to them about Race to Stop Suicide. That's just amazing, right? And so without a doubt, you're right. We wouldn't be having those discussions if it wasn't without some of the challenges that we have had in 2026, for sure.
1: Yep, an amazing again, only 22 years old. And just, again, when you see it in writing, and I know you've lived it and we've talked about it at the different races and different opportunities that he's had this year, but when you see it in print and a press release, and dang, yep, there's a lot that's happened in 2026. And ladies and gentlemen, yes, Randy will keep you posted on what's going to be happening in 2027. So Daniel's just getting started. And, wow, what a great accomplishment. Both of you guys and all the folks with the Race to Stop Suicide is put together. So, big time kudos, big time. With that, ladies and gentlemen, you might hear Daniel's name one more time. We're going to go recognize what's going on in our backyard locally. Here we go.
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1: Volusia Speedway Park back into gear next Friday night with the Top Gun Classic. New Smyrna Speedway on the track Saturday night with Oktoberfest. Yep, that's Oktoberfest. Leave it to Rusty. Featuring modified trucks, super stocks, Bomber Bees, Florida Southern Ground Pounders. And NASCAR heads to New Hampshire, the Truck Series Saturday at 1:30. That'll be on Fox Sports 1. Cup Series on Sunday at 3 p.m. That, again, is on the USA Network. And don't forget, ladies and gentlemen, NASCAR comes home to Daytona International Speedway next weekend. So get your tickets right now. And, oh, by the way, Daniel Dye will be driving a cup car. You don't want to miss a hometown boy does good. Sorry, Randy, I just couldn't resist because I'm pretty excited about next weekend, I must tell you.
0: Well, we are too. You know, one of the good things, we know that we're in the race with the O'Reilly's car because the 30

0: two car has owner's points that'll get us in. And we, you know, we think we're right on the edge there. Same way with the Cup car, you know, they run 40. But we might have to qualify our way, and we'll see. You know, it's tough because at Daytona, it's so much about the car. You know, the speed is really about the race car and at the super speedways. So we'll see how that goes. But, yeah, we certainly want to be on there for sure. And I got to tell you, when you're ready, I want to talk a little bit about another family racer, especially since it's the local segment. But come on out and you know, get to that race. It's so cool to see race cars on the Daytona International Speedway at night. I don't think there's a prettier sight on the planet than watching all those colors and all those lights and the way they bounce off the cars in the nighttime at Daytona. So get out there and come see us. We're gonna put together a good show.
1: Well, let me say, and then I want you to go ahead and talk about this local guy. But let me say, I'm from the era of the tie-dye T-shirt and the colors flowing. The colors flowing at Daytona International Speedway at night are similar to that. Anyway, yeah, recognize what you're going to talk about since we are in the local section.
0: Yep, I've got a grandson who started his racing career as a quarter midget racer. I think he's all but decided he's not a quarter midget racer anymore. And now he's running micro sprints on dirt. And they traveled to Eastern Pennsylvania last weekend, my daughter and my grandson. And there were 21 cars. This is a wingless sprint class. He started, there's 21 cars. He started 12th in the feature. I'm sorry, he started 14th in the feature. That's right. Started 14th in the feature and finished second. I watched the video. Almost all of the passing was done high on the outside up against the cushion and needed about three more laps, and there might have been a different winner. But he got his first podium. Second place, and oh, by the way, he'll be coming your way, Terry.
1: What?
0: Yep, he'll be out. He'll be, yes, sir.
1: Wow, you'll have to keep me posted on that. No doubt about that. But before we go any further, I'm going to stop you there because you need to. Number one, I can just see him slingshotting up there. You got to tell everybody. You got to tell everybody your grandson's name.
0: So this grandson's name is Jet Risley. Jet Risley. Yep. I wasn't involved in the choice, although his middle name is Randall, so you can figure that one out. And then he's got a little brother who's 4.5 years old who has just started his quarter midget training. If you want to know his name, it's Ace. So we have Jet and Ace, and they say around the house, you can't have race without Ace.
1: Jet on dirt, and you can't have ice with that race. Holy cow. Well, you can't make that up. And you'll have to give me some more information about me being able to see Jet. I haven't seen him in a long time. So anyway, that is fantastic news right there. There's no doubt about it. And last question before we move to MPH, because I think for this we're going to need the MPH effect. How your daughter, who's also an awesome individual, which I miss seeing her, how does she feel about Jet on dirt?
0: Well, I think you got to go back. I will say this. She was a really happy mama last Saturday night watching her son finish second. And he did it by passing everybody, right? He didn't start second. He didn't start third. He started 14th and passed a whole bunch of race cars. So she was really, really happy. You know, her grandfather on her mother's side was a very accomplished dirt track racer. And then, of course, I raced asphalt. Matter of fact, I went to Pennsylvania. We had a North-South challenge. I was challenged by her grandfather to come to Pennsylvania and run on the dirt against him. And now I grew up on the dirt, but I never raced on the dirt. So my my first experience was that event, and I got a car. One of their local guys donated his race car, and I went out on there and did my hot laps on dirt, and really did good. Enjoyed it, looking forward to it, and then ultimately. Just before, I mean, when I tell you we were going out on the racetrack and it rained like you couldn't believe, and we got rained out. So the race itself never happened, although we put on a little bit of a race in the hot laps. I can tell you that.
1: Okay. Well, we don't have time, folks, for me to get into it, but we the trackside and Flagler Broadcasting forced Randy on the dirt and Donnie Noble's car one time, and that's all we're going to say about it. That's all.
0: The one thing you didn't tell me was that the car had zero, and I mean zero, brakes.
1: Well, you didn't ask us anything about that. I did make the assumption.
0: Yeah, I did make the assumption there was a brake pedal, so I assumed that it worked. My mistake. You're right.
1: Most of those cars are missing things like that. Just a big baby. Good grief. Okay, ladies and gentlemen, I think that's a good segment to just roll right into, and we'll keep you posted on how Jet's doing from now on, too, by golly, on the dirt. Wow. Tell them all hi, Randy. Let's do it, Mr. Mark. We better go to the MPH effect.
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3: Hi, Trackside. Nancy with an I from the MPH Effect. Time for our mental tune-up. You ever notice how nobody talks about coolant until something's already overheating? Fans love to debate horsepower, aero packages, tire compounds, but coolant? That's the quiet hero, the invisible guardian, the thing that keeps the whole machine from melting down under pressure. Honestly, people are the same way. Picture it. Standing on pit road, watching crews top off systems, bleed lines, check temps, they don't wait for smoke. They don't wait for warning lights. They don't wait for the engine to seize. They have conversations with the car long before anything goes wrong. They listen. They adjust. They stay ahead of the heat. Out in the real world, most of us don't check our own internal coolant until we're already boiling over. Coolant isn't glamorous. It's not the thing that gets the highlight reel. It's the difference between a car that finishes the race and a car that flames out on lap 12. For us, coolant is every small, steady thing that keeps our emotional engine from cooking itself alive. Hydration, sleep, boundaries, food, breathing, connection, truth, asking for help before melting down. Drivers know something we forget. Heat is inevitable. Pressure is guaranteed. Overheating, 100% preventable. Here's the kicker. Coolant doesn't eliminate the heat. What? It redistributes it. It gives the engine somewhere safe to put what it can't hold. That's what conversations do for us, real ones. Not the I'm fine autopilot. I mean the honest, messy, raw human ones where you let someone help carry the heat you struggle to manage alone. Because the truth is, every one of us is running a high performance engine. We're built for speed, built for impact, and built for moments that matter. Even the best machines need a system to keep the heat from causing destructive harm. Trackside tip, don't wait for the smoke, don't wait for the warning light, don't wait for the moment you're pulled off the racing line because everything inside you finally said, overheating! Have the coolant conversations early. Have them often. Have them with your pit crew who know how to listen without trying to fix you, who can help you circulate the heat instead of letting it build. The teams that win championships aren't the ones with the fastest engines. They're the ones who manage their temperature lap after lap. You deserve that kind of pit crew. You deserve a system that keeps you running cool enough to stay in the race and strong enough to finish it. Check your temp, top off your tank, talk to someone before the pressure builds. Even the fiercest machines need coolant to keep the fire from taking over and taking them out of the race. Thank you, Trackside. This is Nancy with an I from the MPH Effect. Back to you, Terry and Randy.
2: This Motorsports and Mindset segment was sponsored by Culver's of St. Augustine. Thanks to Culver's for championing both performance and mental health.
1: Well, good stuff, Nancy. Randy, I'm going to have to go backwards because I keep thinking about Jet starting 14th, passing everybody, finishing second. I happen to see in line of that, and we have a story coming up about sprint cars here in a little bit with the guy that we all know. But thinking about seeing some videos of Kyle Larson on the early days of dirt when he was about Jet's age. I wonder if there's going to be some sort of similarity going forward there. It sounds like there may be.
0: Well, it's interesting. Mickey was, I think, very surprised at how he did. I wasn't surprised. He's one of those. So he's always been cerebral. But what I mean by that is he's a great thinker, a great racer, but a thinker along the way. Now you combine that with, he actually, so this is going to be interesting. So forgive me, everybody, but you can think about it, but you got to be, and you think about it in your head, but you got to be able to feel it in your butt.
1: Right.
0: And when you combine those two together, when you get extraordinary performance, when your head is able to, you're able to get it in your head and your body is able to respond. That's a lethal combination for your competition. If you watch that video and I'll get it sent to you, but you'll see everybody else was kind of running around the bottom, feeding on the bottom. And he was running out next to the cushion, like you see a World of Outlaws sprint car guy doing. And then he would drive it down off the hill, underneath people. And then he'd go right back to the top because he knew that's where it was fast. And, so it was a lot of fun, very excited. You get thrilled when your kids do well, and you get even more thrilled when your grandkids do well. So that was good for me. I got to, my daughter was thrilled. My grandson was, I would say he was, pleased, but he was, he had a little bit, man, it was just a little bit more and I could have won the race. And so that's a racer.
1: Yep, he'll take that knowledge to the next race. Ladies and gentlemen, we will keep you posted. Mr. Mark, with that, we better roll on into back then before we go to break. So let's do. We got to focus on another racetrack, which we're going to be at this week. Let's go back then.
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1: The Craftsman Truck Series and the Cup Series head to New Hampshire this weekend. So let's take a closer look at the New Hampshire Motor Speedway, formerly known as the New Hampshire International Speedway from 1989 to 2007, Briar Motorsports Park from 1965 to 1989, and as the 106 Midway Speedway from 1961 to 1964. The New Hampshire Motor Speedway has been around for a while. Originally a half-mile oval track in Loudoun, New Hampshire, it's hosted various major races throughout its existence, including NASCAR, IndyCar, modified races, and the Loudoun Classic. The venue has a capacity of 44,000 as of 2024. New Hampshire Motor Speedway is currently owned by Speedway Motorsports LLC, that's SMI, and is led by track general manager David McGrath. Initially opening as a half-mile dirt oval in 1961 under the control of Keith Breyer, the motorsports complex was formed 4 years later after Breyer built a road course to host motorcycle races. In 1989, a Maine businessman, Bob Bayer, bought out the facility from Breyer, completely reconfiguring the complex in efforts to host major series. In the first years of Bayer's ownership, major racing series, including the NASCAR and Championship Auto Racing teams, came to the facility. The venue underwent significant expansion under Bayer's ownership, with numerous seating additions being added in the 1990s. After a turbulent early 2000s that saw the highly publicized deaths of two NASCAR drivers that raised concerns over the track's safety, Adam Petty in practice May 12, 2000, and Kenny Irwin Jr. in practice July 7, 2000. After that, numerous safety additions and modifications were made to the track. In 2007, the facility was bought out by SMI. In recent years, the venue has overseen major downsizing and capacity, shrinking to less than half of its peak. Randy, I know that's not the greatest and most fun report I've done on back then as part of the history. I know the Adam Petty, before we go to break pretty quickly here, the Adam Petty was a big one for you. And anytime we lose a driver, and there's been so much improvement at all the tracks since that time. Things happen.
0: Well, I think two really bright stars. Kenny Irwin was running for Texaco, and he was Robert Yates Racing, and he was a true up and comer. And Adam Petty, it goes without saying, I think many people, I even heard this recently in the last week or so, many people described Adam Petty as the perfect mix of the three generations before him, that being his great-grandfather, Lee Petty, his grandfather, Richard Petty, and his father, Kyle Petty. And he had the proper mix of those three other individuals in him that made him, somebody really, really, really special. You think about where the sport was then with regard to safety, and it wasn't just safer barriers. It's all kinds of other things. And that happened in May and July of 2000. And then it was, in February, just a few months later, that we lost Dale Earnhardt, senior. And, so that was a time in the sport, that was tough on us. And it was 7 years earlier that Alan Kulwicki died in a plane crash after winning the championship in 92. And that was in April, I believe. And then in, I think it was June of the same year, Davey Allison died in a helicopter crash. So there was a lot going on in the sport there. And at that time, a lot of things happened. But I've never been to the New Hampshire Speedway. I'm not sure how I would react. I still to this day have a hard time with the Adam Petty piece. I didn't know Kenny Irwin the way that by any means, by the way I knew Adam Petty, but he was a real talent. He was a real there's no telling how many races he would have won. But it's it's a tough history. I'm glad that the sport is made so many of the different changes that it's made, with regard to safety and safety protocol. That's an interesting racetrack, and who owns it and how they acquired it and what the history was. And many times these racetracks all started out as a dirt track, didn't they?
1: Yes, back they in did. The day. No doubt about that. No doubt.
0: Yeah.
1: With that, Mr. Barker, let's take a break, and we're going to come back and talk a little trucks. We'll be right back. You listen to Trackside.
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6: 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Showers and thunderstorms diminish, then clearing overnight tonight, mid-70s, light winds. Partly sunny, 90 to 94 on Saturday. Saturday night, partly cloudy, mid-70s. Partly sunny on Sunday. Isolated late-day showers and thunderstorms, 91 to 95. Isolated showers and storms again Monday. I'm Precision Weather Meteorologist Ross Merle on WNZF.
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1: Ladies and gentlemen, there's a little bit of confusion. Don't have a lot of truck news for you tonight, but a little bit of confusion last week with the postponement at Richmond and the weather and all that. Christopher Bell had a prior commitment and had to step out of the truck. Leland Honeyman Jr. Took over the number 62 at Richmond, but Christopher Bell will be back Saturday night at New Hampshire in a truck in the 62. So just clearing that up. With that, Mr. Mark, let's move on to O'Reilly Auto Parts Series.
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1: Well, Randy, this one really took me by surprise. Had to be out last week. It's a little bit old news, but still, folks may not know this, but Rockingham will not be returning to the NASCAR schedule in 2027. Randy had two successful seasons there, and Track Enterprises announced that they will not host any NASCAR sanctioned competition races at Rockingham during the 2027 series. It says the decision comes amid overall uncertainty at the facility. So, gosh, that's a shocker for the Rock right there.
0: Well, what's, you know, just like we got done talking about the history of New Hampshire, Loudoun, Speedway. One of the history, the unfortunate parts of the most recent history of Rockingham is the uncertainty of the ownership entities that have had it. It's never uncertain how the competition is going to go at that racetrack. I mean, anytime you race at Rockingham, it's a good event. It's never uncertain about how well it's going to be supported by the local community. Never. It's always supported. It's been a sellout the last two times they were there.
1: That's right.
0: So it's really unfortunate. I love that place. I've said this before in our program. It's the first place I received formal instruction on how to race. And my instructor was Buddy Baker. So I have a real affection for that place. I love where it's at. It's not far from Pinehurst, North Carolina, about 20 minutes away. So, you know, I love going up there and experiencing that whole, uh, that, that whole community. So I'm sad to learn. We learned about this a while ago that they weren't going to be having an event. And, my hope is this. I would love to see, I don't know that it'll happen, but one of those two entities, Speedway Motorsports, SMI or NASCAR, I would hope would run in there and buy it and let's get this done and let's start racing there all the time.
1: Absolutely. I mean, like you said, the history, I mean, that's the, if you build it, they'll come type of place, all that history, all that. And the crowd's just packed in there. The last 2 years, just incredible, sold out, packed. So yeah, let's, come on guys. Let's step up to the plate and get this track settled down, for the future. Another thing in the O'Reilly Auto Parts Series, Corey Day will be returning to the Hendrick Motorsports. Rockingham kind of threw me off, Randy. Hendrick Motorsports, he'll be back there driving the number 17 for the entire season in 2027. So that is good news, and good news for Hendrick Motorsports as well. Mr. Mark, let's do it. We got some big news right now to cover in the Cup Series. Let's go.
4: This NASCAR Cup Series update is powered by Daytona's Garage. Your ride, our passion. Let's get in to the Cup storylines.
1: Well, this was a big one. It's kind of anticipated, still a little bit unsure, et cetera, but a done deal. Connor Zilich will drive the number 48 for Hendrick Motorsports beginning in 2028. And that, Randy, is a multi-year agreement. So 15-time NASCAR championship organization, Hendrick Motorsports, you got to figure, a tough decision for Connor Zilich, but not that much, maybe. I guess, what's Trackhouse going to do? All that's kind of up in the air, or maybe it isn't. But that is a done deal. He'll be in the 48, and that'll be a good spot for Connor Zilich to be.
0: Well, I think, what'll be interesting to me is to see whether or not Connor Zilich stays in the Trackhouse ride all of 27, because honestly, it's a bit of a lame duck situation going in there. There's always been a lot. There's typically a lot of speculation around Trackhouse and what's going on there. They're a racing organization. They're an entertainment organization. They've got interests in all kinds of other racing besides NASCAR. So I don't know what that means exactly. I mean, they've got some charters. Do they keep them? Do they sell them? Are they going away? What does all that mean? I think those are some questions that, over the next few months, we'll start to get a better idea. Could they sell one of the charters? Maybe. We all know that RFK thinks they're looking for a third one. I think I know another organization that's looking for a third one. What's going to happen? What happens if they do buy out Connor Zilich's contract? And where's he going to go? What's he going to do? So he's going to race somewhere. You're not going to put that guy on the bench. Yeah.
1: That was my big question. Sure. If you're Trackhouse and lame duck, all the stuff that you've just mentioned, and you got to put somebody else behind the wheel for the future, where does Connor go? You should have the answers for this, Randy.
0: Here we are, it's August, and in the silly season, it is wide open.
1: Yes, it is.
0: So, I don't know what the answer is going to be. I really don't. I think Connor Zilich is a very unique talent, and I don't think anybody can draw a conclusion about his ability based on his rookie Cup season. It's not the season that he's wanted. It's not the season that Trackhouse has wanted. And we don't know how long Trackhouse has known that Connor was going to go race for Hendrick, and is that affecting what they're doing in their program? I mean, I don't know that that's a fair question. I certainly wouldn't want to call it into question, but Connor Zilich is a highly talented race car driver. What's going on there? What's going to happen? And the other one, you got Shane Van Gisbergen in there, and he seems pretty solid. He's doing really well.
1: Yes.
0: But what's up? What's next for him? I mean, is the organization going to stay around? I don't know the answers to some of this stuff, but it does get silly. And when you got a guy saying, "Hey, with a year and a half to go, I'm going somewhere else a year and a half from now, and I've already signed the agreement." That's pretty silly by itself.
1: It's pretty silly, no doubt about that. That takes some intestinal fortitude, I guess, to make those kind of decisions. We talked in the early days last year when Connor was going to move over to Cup, and how's he going to do, and is he going to stay there? And, he's liable to go to open wheel because he's a great road racer, et cetera. That this may settle that question right there. What do you say?
0: Yeah, I mean, I think there's enough places. People. I mean, I would say it this way: if at the very least, my bet is this: if somehow his contract would get bought out at Trackhouse, my guess is Rick Hendrick, Hendrick Motorsports would at minimum field a second O'Reilly Series car for Connor to drive. I think that's the parachute, if you will.
1: Mm-hmm. Mm-hmm. Well, that makes sense. Definitely. There's not room in a Cup car, especially. Yeah.
0: No.
1: That feels exactly right. And we'll see. We'll keep you posted. Like you said, Randy, the silly season is just beginning, and that's, folks, that's why we're on the air for 12 months out of the year. Because there's too much we would miss at the end of the season, and I can't believe we're already going into the playoffs. Speaking of this, a big one here, Randy, 8/18 has become a day of honor to honor the life and legacy of Kyle Busch. It was celebrated on the 18th in lots of different ways, and that looks like that's going to be something that is done every year, Kyle Busch Day on August the 18th. 41 years old. We lost him on May 21st. So he will be remembered. I think we discussed this, 3 or 4 weeks back. It's got to be tough on the family to this soon to have a day like this, but it is what it is, and it's been done.
0: Yeah, I think when it comes right down to it, this family knows how valuable the fan base of NASCAR is to them, and this is as much. I mean, you talk about an unselfish act. For the family to be committed to celebrating and remembering that day, this 8/18, for the rest of time is really a tribute more to the fans than it is even to Kyle. And, yep. And I really hope that the fans get that. This isn't about, the family will always remember Kyle Busch, whether there's an 8/18 or there's not. It's never going to, he's never going to be out of their memory. But for them to participate, support, encourage the fans on this day, that's a big deal. A big deal.
1: Yep, no doubt about that. Before we roll out, a piece of news here as far as the Greg Biffle situation. They have caught a 44-year-old Terrell Williams. He has been arrested and breaking into Greg's house in January. And in closing, Kyle Larson rolls out of Virginia, gets on a jet, goes to Knoxville, and speaking of Sprint Cup racing, wins the Knoxville Nationals. I believe that's he's won that 6 years. That netted him $200,000, and there was a couple others, the Pole Award and another award there. He ended up bringing home $212,000 out of Nashville in a sprint car. So go, Jet, go. There's a good example. Keep an eye on Larson. Ladies and gentlemen, get out and see some racing. Get your tickets. Don't forget, next weekend, the O'Reilly Auto Parts Series and the Cup guys will be at Daytona International Speedway. We'll see you there. We'll see you right here next week on Trackside. Thanks for being with us.
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0: Welcome to Flagler County High School Football, the 18th Potato Bowl inside Sal Campanella Stadium on the campus of Flagler Palm Coast High School. WNZF will be your home for football all season long. I'm Mike Licio. Joining me for my 17th Potato Bowl is the longtime voice of Volusia County Football, host of the Chamber Business Report, Saturdays on WNZF, and my Flagler College Athletics colleague, John Phillips. John, welcome.
1: That's my first Potato Bowl, so thrilled to be here with you, Mike. I've seen a lot of football games, and I would lose count if I ever tried to figure it out, but thrilled to be here for my first Potato Bowl here in Flagler County, and great to connect with you.
0: And we couldn't be happier to have you. Joining us this year, we'll have a couple of student reporters tonight. We'll have Matanzas student Riley Murdoch, and he is joining us from the sideline. Riley, what's going on down there?
2: Well, lots going on down here. The band just performed, but really, guys, this is a big game for both schools. Matanzas would love to get a win here, their first in 10 years. It would be huge for both programs to go out and get a win, obviously for FPC in front of the home fans, but for Matanzas to come here and knock off some rust.
0: We've got a pretty full house on this side and a mostly full house on the other side. John, what are your thoughts on tonight's game?
1: Yeah, this is an interesting matchup tonight. Obviously, it's opening day. Each team did have a preseason game. They've had some scrimmages and things like that. But this is the real deal tonight. This one counts. And this rivalry has been fairly one-sided over the years, with FPC certainly having much more success and a lot more tradition in the past, but there are a lot of veteran players back for Matanzas this year, and this one on paper looks a lot more intriguing than some of the previous games. Maybe the matchup, I think, is always a toss-up when you've got two rivals, and tonight I feel like is going to be a really good game. It's going to be a battle of the running games. I don't know that we're going to see anybody throwing the ball all over the yard a ton. We are going to throw the ball some, but should be some just old-fashioned football here at South Campanella Stadium, and I'm really looking forward to it. We had an earlier little downpour, a little brief thunderstorm about 5 o'clock or so, but boy, for an August night in Central Florida, what a beautiful night for high school football. The field is immaculate, and everybody's been putting hard work in the offseason, and I am thrilled to be here on opening night for Matanzas and FPC.
0: And Riley, you're down on the field. Does it feel like the rain affected the conditions on the field, that rain we had about an hour and a half to 2 hours ago?
2: No, the field actually feels great. It really doesn't feel wet. Usually when fields get wet, they'll be spongy, they'll be soft, it's harder to run in, but the field feels great, and that's going to be huge for two teams that love to run the football, especially Matanzas High School, who didn't really attempt to pass the football in their preseason game against Seabreeze. So for the field to be in such great conditions really does help both teams in their ability to run the football.
0: Thank you, Riley. The Pirates coming off a 7-4 season. They played in the first Florida Invitational Tournament, losing to Bartram in the first round. 3 postseason appearances in 6 years under Coach Matt Forrest. He is the winningest coach in school history. Wiley Connor, who will hear a lot tonight, needs 641 yards to break the school's all-time leading rushing record. The Pirate defense is led by Jack Ferguson and Jezariah McCoy. Jez had interceptions in both the spring game and the kickoff classic last week. The Bulldogs have a talented running back of their own, He-Man, Aminin Hejede, who averaged 7 yards a carry last week. Reed Prick completed 17 passes, if you count the second half against Fleming Island, for 185 yards. He had 10 in the first half against Bartram Trail, the varsity session. And one name to watch out for tonight, guys, is Brian Veal, the transfer from Vieira, who had 9.5 sacks last season. So the Bulldogs are going to receive.
1: Yeah, Matanzas won the opening coin toss. They elected to defer, and the Bulldogs elected to take the football, and they will receive at the north end of the stadium. So they will go from north to south here in the first quarter, which if you're here on the FPC side of the world, that is from left to right across your radio dial. I see LaShaka Moore, our superintendent of schools. She is wearing a very nicely designed shirt that just says Flagler Schools. She can't really be too biased tonight, but she was out there for the coin toss.
0: Not tonight, anyway. She was.
1: Oh, yeah, not tonight.
0: She was at the FPC volleyball game against Deltona earlier this week. FPC volleyball, by the way, 2-0 on the year.
1: We are thrilled to have our superintendent with us tonight, LaShaka Moore, and our A-rated school district here at Flagler Schools. And, hey, I want to give a tip of the cap to some folks that go, they don't get a lot of notice. But the folks that take care of the football field here at FBC, it's been a long summer, and they have been doing great work, and this field is in fantastic shape tonight, as it should be on opening night. So thanks to the good folks here from our FBC staff that takes care of our field. They look like it is amazing out there.
0: Well, we've had 11 months of talking. It's time to stop talking and time to play football.
1: Oh, there's nothing better than a Friday night under the lights and that first crack against somebody wearing a different colored jersey. I know we did it last week, and it was, the kickoff classic exhibition game. Call it what you want, but opening night for real football is just moments away here at Sal Campanella Stadium. The Pirates are dressed in the white uniforms, white tops and white pants with the dark helmets, and FPC in green over green with the green helmets. And, boy, I'll tell you what, this should be a good one tonight, Mike. I'm fired up for it.
0: Alex Taylor getting ready to put toe to leather for Matanzas. Logan Jacobelli, who ran the opening kickoff against Bartram Trail, back with Nico Murphy. Nico had 12 tackles last week for FPC and a couple catches on offense. So we'll see a few guys playing both ways. There's the whistle. Taylor kicks it short. Fielded by Ejede at the 25. He's going across the 30. He has a seam. He's across the 35 down to the 37, and that is where FPC will take over.
1: Yeah, so first and 10 from the 37. Pretty good field position for the Bulldogs as he got a nice little run back there, a very short kick. It was high, but he fielded it around the 25, picked up about maybe 11 or 12 yards from where he caught the football. They'll actually mark it back closer to the 35 instead of the 37, and that's where we'll go. First and 10 here, just underway in Palm Coast.
0: Brian Gunther and Logan Jacobelli to the left. Steve Basulka and Stevie Hafer are your tight ends to the right. Ajayde in the backfield with Pritt. Pirates showing blitz early. It's a give up the middle, and he's hit in the backfield, fights his way through, and still on his feet, pushing the pile forward. A hard run for Amin and Ajayde. For 5 yards.
1: That's a heck of a run from Ajayde. He was hit about 3 yards behind the line of scrimmage, and I thought he was wrapped up for what would have been probably about a 2 or a 3 yard loss. Instead, he gets it back to the line of scrimmage and keeps pushing, ends up picking up 6 yards. Will set up second and 4. That easily could have been a 2 or a 3 yard loss.
0: 11:24 to go here in the first quarter. Basulka and Hafer are the two tight ends to the right. No one over to the left. Ajayde's in the backfield with Pritt. Gunther is out wide. Jacobelli in the slot. Pritt back to throw for the first time tonight. Fires up the seam and knocked away. Incomplete. Broken up by Jaden McCoy.
1: That ball very easily could have been intercepted. Double coverage over here. And it almost looked like the two Pirates got in each other's way. That ball was floated out there and very easily could have been intercepted, but instead it falls harmlessly incomplete and brings up a 3rd down and 4.
0: The sophomore Reed Pritt with his first attempt as a varsity quarterback. Jacobelli and Gunther to the right. Hafer and Basulka to the left, the two tight ends for FPC. Ajayde in the backfield with Pritt on 3rd and 4 from the 41. Pirates show blitz. Play action pass. Hits Jacobelli in a flat. The ball comes out. It's recovered by McCoy. And the Pirates have the ball on the turnover.
1: And pass was completed for a 1st down. Tried to make an extra move there and ended up getting the ball knocked out. And Matanzas will take over on the turnover. Looks like it's right around the midfield mark. They might spot it at the 49. Let's see. Either way, it's going to be excellent field position. Now, they're going to put it right at the 50, so right at the midfield line for the Pirates to take over for their first possession.
0: Jaden McCoy, not to be confused with Jezariah McCoy, ends up with the first turnover. We would have thought Jezariah's name would have been called first, but Jaden McCoy in on a pass breakup and already forcing and recovering the fumble. So now, here comes Cole Hardy for the Pirates in the backfield, 2-back set. And you'll see Perkins, the freshman, out there with Wiley Connor in a 2-back set shotgun formation. Press coverage from the Bulldogs. First play of the game. It's a give to Darwin Harris, rather. And Darwin Harris is bottled up. May have even lost a yard there on first down.
1: Yeah, I think he's going to lose a yard there. Outstanding pressure by the Bulldog defense there. They got into the backfield, and it was a little bit of a counter play. They ran Connor to the near side and then brought the second back through going to the right, but there was nothing to do there. He was wrapped up in the backfield. They'll show a one-yard loss, second and 11.
0: Darwin Harris back from Matanzas where he – or back to Matanzas from FPC where he played last year, rushed for about 400 yards for them. Brady Putis out to the left. Perkins is the tight end to the left. It's a give to Harris again. Running behind Connor, has a hole down to the 45, so he gets pretty good yardage there to make it third and manageable.
1: Yeah, he picked up six, so it's going to be third and five here. And, yeah, very similar play to the first play. Instead of going on a counter, they ran Connor as the blocking back. So it's interesting to see. You know, Connor's the guy everybody's been talking about in the offseason, even at the exhibition game last week, and two plays in. And Connor's been a decoy or a blocking back both times. We'll see when he gets some action. He's certainly going to get his touches, but thus far tonight they've gone a different direction.
0: Press coverage on Friendly and Putis outside. Harris is to the left. Connor to the right of Hardy, who's in the shotgun. Perkins is the tight end. Freshman had a really good game last week against Seabreeze. Third and four, first third down. Excuse me, third and five for the Pirates' first third down of the game. It's a give to Harris. Harris fighting his way through. They're trying to push the pile, but they're going to be well short. I don't know if this is four down territory here.
1: Yeah, it's interesting. This is going to be a dicey play call. I would think it's probably a place to be conservative and punt the football and try to pin him deep. It is fourth and three, so it's not a ridiculously long fourth down play. But if you don't get it, you sure give excellent field position to the Bulldogs, who are hoping to go not only three and out, but four and out.
0: And here comes the punt team. I thought for a second they were going to stay out there. They were playing with house money off the turnover, but they are going to send Alex Taylor out to punt, and Nico Murphy is trotting back to receive. 8:37 to go here in the first quarter of the Potato Bowl. We are scoreless for now.
1: Murphy is dangerous. You've got to keep an eye on him on this punt. Do not kick the ball right down the middle to Murphy.
0: And Nico has his sights on a big year for FPC. It's a fake, and that is going to be Antoine Jenkins to the 30, to the 20, cuts back inside, and Nico Murphy with a touchdown-saving tackle.
1: Well, Murphy came up big, but it wasn't on a run back. It was on an open field tackle to prevent a touchdown there. A beautifully designed fake, and Matanzas has got the big gainer on fourth and three, and they will go first and 10 in the red zone. They're going to be at the 15-yard line, heading toward the north end of the field.
0: 28-yard gain and 8:02 on a rolling clock. The Bulldogs have first and 10 at the 15 after converting on the fake. Harris to the right, Connor to the left of Hardy in the shotgun. Putis is lined up wide to the left. Brennan Friendly to the right. Perkins is the tight end. It's a gift to Connor for the first time today. He's fighting his way through some traffic. Tries to bounce it outside and gets a short gain.
1: Yeah, he might have gotten two that time, so he didn't get much. But, well, I tell you what, if you had come into this game and told me they'd run four running plays to start the game and Connor wouldn't touch it on any of those four plays, I would have said, nah, I'll take the opposite of that call.
0: Coach Forrest used to be an air raid guy. For second and eight at the 13. Two backs, Connor to the left, Harris to the right. Hardy in the shotgun. Low snap, gives it to Harris. He's got a hole. He's pushing through. He's got very close to a first down. It's going to be just short. It's going to bring up third down and short.
1: Yeah, probably a yard, maybe a yard and a half short. I thought they did a really good job that time. They spread the formation a little bit wider, and they ran the ball off tackle to the left side and really spread the field. The left tackle pushed out wide and created that extra space there and a nice running lane for the Pirates on that one.
0: Third and one, two backs in the shotgun. A give to Harris up the middle, and he is going to be close to a touchdown. Stopped at the three, but he gets the first down, keeping the chains moving.
1: Yeah, that power game right up the middle with those veteran linemen, and then you also got a big, strong kid in Connor. Again, we all talked about him carrying the football a lot. He's also an outstanding blocking bat, and he's been doing a lot of that tonight. And they are knocking on the door here. I think it's about the 3.5-yard line for this first and goal.
0: Harris to the left of Hardy. Behind him is Connor. It's a give to Connor. Connor bounces it outside. He's pushing the pile forward, trying to get there, but the FPC defense holds strong at the two.
1: First flag of the night has come in.
0: And so we'll check on that. 6:22 to go in the first quarter. Still scoreless, but FPC is looking at second and goal from about the two, pending the result of the penalty. Both bands here tonight, if you look over, the Matanzas side is almost full. So it's a penalty against the Pirates.
1: Yeah, it's a referee put his hand up in the air for a dead ball foul, personal foul. So it must have been something after the whistle. And so not only will they lose the down there, so instead of first and goal over again, it's going to be second and goal because it was a dead ball foul according to the signal. So the down marker says first down, but
0: and you see the near linesman holding up second down, and they do change it. So second and goal at the 18-yard line.
1: Yeah, so you lose 15 yards and a down. That's big right there.
0: 6:07 to go in the first quarter, still scoreless. Perkins is the tight end to the right. Friendly lined up wide to the right. Putis to the left. Two backs, Connor to the left. Harris to the right, Hardy in the shotgun. Bulldogs showing blitz. Here's a snap. It's a run outside. Connor tries to turn upfield, and he's going to get stretched out and maybe a couple on the play.
1: Yeah, a couple won't help you on second and goal from the 18-yard line. Pretty good job by the end over there. I'm not sure if he was if that was a linebacker outside or if it was the defensive end, but either way, he strung that play out a little bit and just kept moving laterally with Connor, and he allowed the reinforcements to come up and support him and get him down for just a very short gain. Minimal gain will not help you on second and goal from the 18-yard line.
0: Coach Forrest has played it close to the vest here. I don't think he has a choice here on third and goal from the 17.
1: Yeah, I feel like you got to put the ball in the air for the first time tonight. We'll have to wait and see, though.
0: Still two running backs, still in 12 personnel. It's a play action. Hardy looks downfield, has a man open, caught, touchdown! And that is Christian Perkins with the 18-yard touchdown pass, and the Pirates take a 6-0 lead.
1: Really nicely done there by the Pirates. An outstanding play action pass, put the ball in the belly of the running back. Quarterback pulls it back out, tucks it on his hip, so you really can't see it for a little bit. Got those linebackers to hold just a little bit, and that crossing back came across behind the linebackers and in front of the deep backs and able to make the catch for an 18-yard touchdown.
0: Caps a 6-minute drive. Now Taylor to add the extra point. I believe that is Hardy to hold. Connor is the long snapper. There's a snap, the placement, the kick is up, and it is good. We'll be back with the kickoff in just a moment. 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

0: Media, Mike Licio, John Phillips, Riley Murdoch on the sideline. 7-0. Matanzas leads 4:55 to go in the first quarter, capping a 10-play, 50-yard drive that took almost 6 minutes of clock for the Pirates, ending with Perkins, the freshman, in his first Potato Bowl, in his first series, getting a touchdown.
1: Yeah, resilience is going to be my word right now, Mike, for Matanzas. They gave up a first down to FPC on the first series, but forced a fumble, got the football. So they were resilient and battled through that. Then they were going to go fourth down and punt. They ran a fake, so they battled through that. Then they went all the way backwards after a penalty for third and goal from the 18, and resilient through that to get the touchdown. It's 7-0 in favor of Matanzas with 4:55 to go. They'll kick off again.
0: Taylor kicks off deep. Sahara back with Jacob Belli. It's going to be fielded by Jacob Belli at the 6. He's coming up the right hash mark, bounces outside, and he's taken down that time by John Vasquez after about a 20-yard return.
1: Jacob Belli, a nice little run back there. Much better kick for Matanzas that time. The previous kick was fielded around the 25. That was back inside the 10. But a nice run back by Jacob Belli. That was the young man that fumbled the football on the previous possession after making the catch. So nice to see him get some positive yardage all the way out to the 27-yard line where they'll go first and 10.
0: Jacob Belli, the 4x400 champion, one of the four. They'll be honored at the end of the first quarter. First and 10. No, now we got Nico Murphy back there. A little trickeration here. Yeah, when the Weaver snaps it low, and Murphy keeps it up the middle. He did get a couple of carries last week. He's going to go for about 4 on first down.
1: Yeah, they go to the Wildcat here on first and 10, and unfortunately the low snap got them a little bit out of sequence there and really could never get going.
0: Second down and 7. They're going to stay with Murphy. Trace Paffrath in the backfield with Ahima Najede as well. Brian Gunter to the right. Logan Jacob Belli to the left. Steven Basulka, the tight end in the slot. And now Jacob Belli in motion. It's a give to Paffrath. No, Murphy keeps it himself. He's got a hole. He's got some room. He's across the 45. And it's a big run of about 16 for Nico Murphy.
1: Yeah, really well done that time. They put the ball in the belly of the guy heading to the left-hand side. He was wrapped up for a 5-yard loss. The crowd on the Matanzas side started to get a little bit excited. Unfortunately for Matanzas, that guy didn't have the football. And he kept it up the middle and picked up a really nice gainer. Out closing in on midfield here, first and 10 from the 46.
0: 3x1 for the Pirates. 3 to the right, 1 to the left for Pritt in the shotgun with Ajede. 3:43 to go here in the first quarter. First and 10 at the 46. Jacob Belli all alone on the left side. They're giving him some room. Pritt goes the other way. And looking for Basulka there, but a little overthrown.
1: Yeah, that was a dangerous pass there. It was overthrown to the inside guy and short to the outside guy. And sometimes those end up in the hands of somebody on the defensive side. That one falls harmlessly incomplete. Stops the clock with 3:32 to go first quarter and sets up second and 10 here for the Bulldogs.
0: Murphy back out there. Three receivers to the right, one to the left. Ajayi in the backfield with Murphy. There's a snap from Weaver. Murphy's going to call his own number, trying to bounce it outside. Jack Ferguson, the first one there. And a gang of Pirates will stop him after a loss of 1.
1: Yeah, well defended that time by the Pirates, and tried to go a little trickeration again, put the ball in the belly, pull it back out, almost like an option play. And Matanzas up to the challenge that time. Sets up a critical third and long here. Push him back by a yard, makes it third and 11.
0: Empty backfield this time for Pritt. Two receivers to the left, Paffrath and Jacob Belli. Gunther, Zijede, and Hafer to the right. Back to throw. Here comes the pressure. Fires into the flat and tipped in and out of the hands of Chase Johnson that time, and it's going to bring a fourth down.
1: Yeah, Chase could have very easily intercepted that football, and he would have taken it for 6 points if he had got two hands on it. Unfortunately for Matanzas, he only got one, and the ball bounced off of his hands, almost deflected to one of his teammates, but instead falls incomplete. And on fourth and 11, we will line up for what we think will be the first punt of the night from FPC.
0: Garrett Tucker, the Central Florida Athlete of the Week, out to punt. That is Antoine Jenkins, very dangerous. One of my breakout players this year for

0: give you the other in just a moment as Tucker sends a high end-over-end kick. Fielded by Jenkins at the 16, shaking tacklers and taken down around the 24.
1: Yeah, nice little run back there. He got about eight. Might have lost his footing there just a little bit. Trying to cut it back, but positive gainer. And Matanzas will have their second possession of the evening. They'll spot the football at the 23-yard line.
0: First and 10 for the Pirates on their second possession of the night.
1: Game moving along at a pretty good clip here with both teams running the ball the majority of the time tonight. Clock does stop on the change of possession, so 2:37 to go. First quarter, it's 7-0 in favor of the visitors. The Pirates and Matanzas have 7, and the home team, Bulldogs of FPC, still scoreless. So 7-0 here as we head to the final stages of the first quarter. And it's been a good one so far, Mike, and well played on both sides of the field. A
0: lot of energy in the building.
1: Crowd continues to build on the far side of the field. A little bit late arriving for the Matanzas folks.
0: If the Pirates can cash in on this drive, it might get a little quieter on this side of the field. First and 10. This time, Harris out there alone with Cole Hardy. Friendly lined up to the left. Putis to the right. There's a give to Harris. He bounces it outside. He's across the 25. Picks up a couple on first down.
1: He tried to take that ball in the off-tackle spot and then keep on going. One thing that Matanzas might want to look at, they are getting heavy flow toward the football. If he takes that ball about 2-3 yards downfield and then plants that foot and bounces it back this way, he might have a seam to take a cutback.
0: Going to be second and 7 at the 26. And that is going to be our node to the left. Putis and Friendly to the right. Hardy in the shotgun with Harris. It's a give to Harris. Going right behind Christian Perkins. There's a flag down after the stop is made by Yaman Jordan, who had 8 tackles last week.
1: Again, similar run there on the same part of the field and kept bouncing outside. Got some room, but I think this penalty is going to go against the visitors and probably bring this one back.
0: It is a hold against the Pirates, the second Pirate penalty of the evening. Moves him back.
1: Yeah, I think it was one of the wideouts over there on the far side of the field. Looked like he had a fistful of jersey and got caught by the side judge over there.
0: Under 2 minutes to go in a fast-moving first quarter. 7-0, Matanzas leads. They are now facing second, and they are at the 17. So second and 17. Second and 16, rather, from the 17. Arnaud trots out to the left. Friendly to the right. Perkins is the tight end. Harris in the backfield with Hardy. Putis is in the slot. There's a snap. It's a give to Hardy. Tries to go left this time, and he is going nowhere. That was Cal Zwirn on the stop there, number 42, along with Matthias Parker.
1: Yeah, not much room that time. And on third and long, it'll be interesting to see what Matanzas selects to do here. Do they go a little more conservative and then punt the football or try to put it up in the air? They certainly haven't thrown it a lot, but uber successful on their one pass attempt. It went for an 18-yard touchdown just a few moments ago.
0: 1-for-2 on third down. Under a minute to go in the first quarter. 54 exactly on the clock as it continues to run. Connor in the backfield. Putis and Arnaud to the left, Friendly to the right, Hardy in the shotgun. Perkins is your tight end. Hardy, it's a delay up the middle to Connor. And maybe a concession there on third down.
1: Yeah, they got some nice yardage, maybe about 6. But on third and 16, 6 won't cut it. And so it brings up fourth down and long here. And
0: I would expect they're probably just going to let the quarter run out, I would think. Doesn't seem like anyone's in a particular hurry. You're not going for it here. I know that well.
1: Yeah, and you're in,
0: you
1: your,
0: would
1: own
0: think, right?
1: In your own territory. I don't think you're going to go through it on fourth and a long 9. So you're right that they're just going to let the final 10 seconds tick off, and they're going to kick it from the other end of the field when we start the second quarter.
0: One quarter complete. The Pirates lead 7-0. Back in 60 seconds with the second quarter, this is the Potato Bowl on WNZF Radio and the Flagler Radio app.
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0: Inside Sal Campanella Stadium, 7-0 Matanzas, start of the second quarter. Something to keep in mind, Matanzas had the ball 8 minutes and 38 seconds in the first quarter. Mike Licio, along with John Phillips, here in the booth. Riley Murdoch joins us on the field. We'll hear from him in just a moment. Wiley Connor will be the long snapper. Back to return, I believe that's Nico Murphy. We're standing shoulder to shoulder with him. He's not standing very far back. He's only back at about the 45-yard line. Maybe kind of a punt-safe defense for FPC, but I would doubt Matanzas would try anything on 4th and 9.
1: We talked about Murphy being a threat last time, and they didn't kick the football to him, so he didn't get a chance for a run back. We'll see if things change this time.
0: Fake it or not, that's not a bad idea to keep it away from him.
1: Kick it here to the short side and keep it out of his hands.
0: So Taylor steps into that high end-over-end kick in the center of the field. It's going to land and take a FPC bounce to the 48-yard line, so they will have the ball in plus territory.
1: Yeah, unlucky bounce there. Looked like a really nice pitching wedge from one of those PGA golfers. It hit right around the into FPC territory and spun backwards. And
0: Riley, what's the
6: sir?
0: What's the attitude with the FPC sideline being down? You're over there by the FPC sideline. What's the energy like?
6: You know, I'm not trying to make it obvious that I'm a Matanzas reporter, but I've never seen FPC players this quiet. They're very monotone, very quiet, just watching the game because they got punched in the mouth. And we talked about this before the game. Matanzas needed to jump out on top, and they did, and FPC has not responded.
0: Pritt back to work, 1st and 10. Thank you, Riley. That's a give to Ejede. He's going to fall forward for about 2 on the play. First down play for Ejede.
1: Yeah, hasn't really found a whole lot of running room just yet, and, you know, it's interesting. I've seen that now that the field's getting a little bit of wear and tear on it, you're starting to see a couple guys maybe slipping just a little bit on that wet turf out there. We'll keep an eye on that as the game continues to progress.
0: Jacobelli and Murphy to the left, along with Basulka. Pritt in the shotgun with Ejede. Takes the snap, gives to Ejede. Ejede bounces it outside, turns upfield. And that was a tackle made by Josh Mills to stop him from getting the first down. He picks up about 6.
1: Yeah, nice open field tackle there against a very elusive back in the open field. He does hold him short, so it'll be 3rd down and 2 here at the 40-yard line.
0: So, 3rd and short, FPC going with Nico Murphy in the backfield on 3rd down. Low snap. He's going to keep it himself. He finds a hole. He's got the first down. He's got more than that. He bounces it outside and runs out of bounds inside the 25 after a big 3rd down gain.
1: Yeah, about 16 yards that time for Murphy, and he is elusive out there. When they go to that wildcat formation, he is very, very dangerous. Puts the ball in the belly of Ejede and pulls it back, and that's a two-headed weapon out there. And a lot of folks went with Ejede, and nobody had eyes on the quarterback. He gets a nice gainer there. They're close to red zone territory.
0: 36 yards on 4 carries for Ejede. Low snap again. Ejede has it this time. Running behind a big hole inside of the 20. Pushing the pile forward. Still fighting. They're pushing and shoving. And they're down to about the 16 where they blow forward progress dead. Very close to a first down, but it'll be 2nd and short.
1: Yeah, ended up with about an 8-yard push there and really got downhill in a hurry. And then he was initially hit probably around the 20-yard line or so and pushed that pile forward for another 3, maybe 4 yards and sets up a very short second and two.
0: 7-0, Matanzas leads, 10:05 to go in the second quarter. FPC on the move. Second and five from the 26. Second and short from the 26. It's a little pass in the flat to Ujani. He bounces it outside. He shakes the tackler. He goes to the end zone, and he scores, but there is a flag on the play.
1: Yeah, there's a flag down here at around the 10-yard line.
0: So I believe this is coming back.
1: I think so. The way the referee came running in there and not only picked up the flag, but moved it to a spot of where the foul was, and it's going to be a hold.
0: And the linesman signaling to Coach Patrick Turner. Patrick Turner calling the plays in his second year at FPC.
1: So it was a downfield hold. So it's a from the spot of the foul, they'll come back 10 yards.
0: So Ajay will get credit for some yardage on that play.
1: Yeah, so on second and two, they lose 10, but it sets up to about a second and six now because the penalty was downfield just a little bit.
0: So second and...
1: second and we'll call it six from the 21.
0: Britt takes the snap, back to throw, rolling right, looking downfield, fires wide open is Gunther. And a nice little pitch and catch for the first down at the 10-yard line.
1: Yeah, Gunter went down there and made a very hard cut like he was going to go to the post, and he planted that foot and went out to the corner on basically what he called a down-and-out route and totally fooled the defender that was with him. He went on the inside cut, and he was wide open over there to make the completion, make the catch, make the first down, and move the chains.
0: Picks up about 12 on the play. Pritt now 3 for 5 in the shotgun. It's a give to Murphy this time. Murphy through the hole inside the five, spins down to about the 4. So Nico Murphy now with 5 carries for 42 yards.
1: Yeah.
0: Brings it second down.
1: FPC really starting to find some balance by being able to throw the ball a couple of times and then run out of the wildcat and then go back to the traditional set. They really got this Matanzas defense off balance right now. They don't know where it's coming from.
0: 9:18 to go in the second quarter. 7-0 Pirates lead for the moment. Give up the middle to Murphy, and he's going to walk in for a touchdown. Nico Murphy from 4 yards out makes it 7-6.
1: Yeah, really something for the FPC faithful to cheer about now. That was an outstanding drive. Those last few plays there were really one-sided. Momentum firmly shifted on those last few plays there to the home team side of the ball, and we are an extra point away from being all tied up here with 9:10 to go in the second quarter.
0: Garrett Tucker will try the extra point. Brady Gerling is the snapper. Pritt to hold. There's the snap. Kick is up. And it is good. We are tied at 7. Back in 30 seconds with the kickoff. This is the 18th Potato Bowl on WNZF and the Flagler Radio app.
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0: Money! John Phillips, Riley Murdoch down on the field here at Sal Campanella Stadium, where FPC and Matanzas are tied at 7 thanks to a Nico Murphy touchdown run. So now Garrett Tucker will kick off. Antoine Jenkins is one deep. I probably need to get my binoculars out, but I believe that is Jaden McCoy out on the left side there. So 2 and 5.
1: First chance to see the FPC kicking game.
0: Tucker. Nice end-over-end kick deep. Fielded at the 6 by Jenkins. Jenkins turns it upfield, but Terrius Smith meets him at about the 24-yard line, and that fires up the FPC crowd.
1: Yeah, nice kick coverage there by the Bulldogs, number 34 down there to break it up. That's Kaysen.
0: Maxino.
1: Yeah.
0: Threw that in at you early, huh?
1: Maxino did a nice job there getting down there. He had one blocker to go toe-to-toe with and was able to cause some chaos there in the middle. and let the supporters catch up there. And that was a decent run back from the 6 to about the 23.
0: 9:04 to go in the second quarter. The Pirates out for their third possession. They've had two backs pretty much the entire game. They've had someone back sets, but mostly two backs, and they're no different here. Connor to the right, Harris to the left. Hardy in the shotgun. It's a give to Connor. Connor bounces outside. Connor has room to run. Connor almost to midfield, and that might have been a touchdown-saving tackle by Yaman Jordan.
1: Really the first chance we've seen Connor get loose for too much yardage that time, and he got a nice little gainer there of about 20, maybe 24 yards total. He's almost to midfield. They'll spot it at the 49, and I think that might have been a touchdown-saving tackle. You're exactly right. He was free and clear of everybody and heading downhill before he got wrapped up.
0: Bulldogs gave up 200 yards rushing to Bartram last week. Shotgun formation, two backs. Give to Connor again. Patiently waiting for the hole to develop, but it never comes. He gains about two on the play.
1: Yeah, it was a great word to use there, Mike. Patiently waiting, kind of stutter-stepping, waiting for the blocker to get his man pushed out of there, but it never really happened. They held their ground there on the FPC defense and clogged things up until a couple other folks could get loose and slide on in there. It was positive gainer for about two, but it sets up second and eight.
0: Pirates now in FPC territory at the 49. That's Arnaud to the left, Putis to the right. That's going to be Devon Oxendine in the slot. Now he's going to come back into the slot. Pirates slow getting lined up here. Under 8 minutes to go in the second quarter. It's tied at seven. Shotgun formation. Harris the lone back with Hardy this time. It's a gift to Harris. Harris up the middle and FPC meets him there. No, he bounces outside. He's still on his feet. But Brian Beal comes in and picks up the mess. And so he loses one. I thought he was stopped.
1: Yeah, it looked like he was all clogged up in there, and he just kept on churning and bounced out of there. But credit to FPC for not quitting. Looked like the play was dead, but they kept their heads up. And when he bounced out of the pile, there were green jerseys to pursue him and wrap him up. It ends up being about a one-yard loss.
0: Third down and nine, right there in the mouth of the Bulldog. In fact, the back of his mouth on the 50-yard line. We're going to have a timeout. Matanzas wants to talk it over with 7:07 to go in the second quarter. 7:07, tied at 7. Come back in 30 seconds. This is the 18th Potato Bowl on WNZF.
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0: Back here at Sal Campanella Stadium, 7:07 to go in the second quarter. We're tied at 7 after the Matanzas timeout. Riley, what do you expect Matanzas to come out with here on 3rd and 9?
6: To be honest with you, Licio, I think we're going to see another run. We know Coach Matthew Forrest is not opposed to going for it on 4th down. I think you're playing 4-down football here. I think you're going to run the ball, try and see what you can get. And if you're in a short situation, you go for it.
0: And so, thank you, Riley. We've got our node and Putis to the right. Now he's going to go in motion to the left, joined by Cole Dockhorn out wide to the left. Now 3-by-1, 3 to the left, 1 to the right. Harris in the backfield, Hardy back to throw. Excuse me, that's Jenkins in the backfield. Out in the flat to Perkins, in and out of the hands of Lucas Sahara. That is somebody you don't throw the ball to. In fact, Sahara... as a sophomore, led the state in interceptions with 7. I think he had 1 last year. People stopped throwing to him, and you see why there, John.
1: Yeah, I don't know how he missed that football, to be honest with you. He had both hands on it. He's got the sticky gloves on and everything else, but couldn't hold on to it, and he was free and clear, and it'll set up 4th down and 9. Just being pursued there from the backside, I think he might have got a hand on him to leave it short. He had a receiver that was open. He just needed to loop it over the top of the defender. Instead, it went underneath and almost picked off.
0: Hardy now 1-for-3 passing. It's going to be 4th and 9 from midfield. So here comes Taylor to punt. Looks to be Murphy standing back at the 20. Almost blocked that time. May have even got a piece of it. I'm not sure. That's a short punt. That's going to end up being about a 16-yard punt for
1: Matanzas. Punt coverage team is going to have their head up a little bit there. They had three guys in the backfield to pick off anybody who makes it through. And the rusher from the far side of the field came in uncontested. And those three guys just watched him go right by him. And I do think he got a little bit of a fingertip on that football. And comes up as a very short 16-yard punt. So it actually ends up being decent field position here for FPC. Normally when you're punting from midfield, yeah, you might think you're going to take over inside your own 20. Instead, they're at their own 35. Very good field position here for the Bulldogs.
0: Great play by Sean Smith to get a mitt on there. Pritt in the shotgun. It's a give to Ajay up the middle. Pretty good hold. Keeps churning his feet. Gets about 7 on the play.
1: Yeah, as we're approaching the midway point of the second quarter here, 6:41 and clock is rolling here in the second quarter. In a 7-7 football game, this is the most critical drive of the night, in my opinion, right now. FPC has got all the momentum on their side. They're starting to get their ground game going, and Matanzas is going to have to make a stop here and try to get this football back somehow.
0: Ajede, 5 carries, 29 yards. Pritt in the shotgun with Ajede to his right. He's going to give it to him. I mean, it's a reverse. Now Murphy looks like he's going to throw, fires downfield, and there's going to be a flag, and he knew it. And you know what? I think that's a good flag. I mean, if you're beat, would you rather give up the 15 or the touchdown? I think you take the 15 there.
1: He was definitely beaten, but I'm not sure that ball was catchable. But that doesn't matter. When you grab a hold of the jersey, it is going to be a penalty regardless. But I don't know that he would have caught the football.
0: I'll say this
1: on that one.
0: Logan Jacobelli ran a 44-second leg in the 4x400 at the state championship, ran the 221 seconds. I think he would have had a chance.
1: Instead, it's going to be a 15-yard flag, and that's one of the advantages in high school football. It's not a spot foul, so even though he was about 30 to 35 yards downfield, it'll only be a 15-yard penalty, but it will move the chains, and they will be ready to go here, 1st and 10, and they will be inside Pirate territory when they get this ball set.
0: You'll hear me talk about my beloved Yellow Jackets, and I'll tell you after the water break about that story. We'll be back in a minute. This is Flagler County High School Football on WNZF and the Flagler Radio app.
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0: Welcome back. Abby doing a brilliant job in the studio. 1st and 10 out of the timeout at the 43-yard line, FPC in Matanzas territory. Pritt in the shotgun. Takes the snap. Fires out into the flat, completes to Jacobelli. He turns upfield. He's across the 40, hit by McCoy, still on his feet, and taken down that time by Josh Mills at the 35-yard line. Pretty good gain on first down.
1: Yeah, picks up about 8. Really nicely done there. High percentage pass there. As it's almost like a wide receiver screen. They're going to go quick here.
0: Pritt has completed his last 3 passes. It's a give to Ajede. He's got a first down and more. And that was big Chase. Excuse me, that was, I believe, Jack Ferguson stopping him on the play.
1: The FPC is, their mascot is not the Sharks, but it kind of feels like the Sharks are taking advantage of some blood in the water right now. They're going to go quick.
0: Picks up 11 on the play. It's a give this time to Murphy outside, and you're starting to see them wear that FPC defense down. It gets about five. Excuse me, that Matanzas defense down.
1: Yeah, that Matanzas defense, hands on their hips. They're starting to look a little winded out there. The temperature is pretty nice, but very humid evening tonight. And this Matanzas defense is starting to get worn down right now. And

0: SBC is taking advantage of it by playing quickly.
1: Paffrath and Guther out wide to the right. Jacobelli to the left. Basulka is the tight end. Murphy in the shotgun next to Pritt. Pritt back to throw. Pritt looking downfield. Fires over the middle. It's caught by Chase Paffrath for the touchdown.
0: Really nicely thrown football there by Pritt. And a heck of a catch there. I thought we were going to have an epic collision at the goal line. The free safety came over from Matanzas and could have had an opportunity to break that one up and really lay some lumber on the FBC receiver there. But he did not. He tried to jump the passing lane and get a fingertip on it. He got there too late, and it goes for 6 points. And it's been domination over the last 6 or 7 minutes worth of football here by the home team as they go on the board for the second time tonight. They go up 13-7 with a PAT pending.
1: Tucker will add that PAT. Pricks completed his last four passes. Low snap, gets it down, and it is good. 14 for FPC, 7 for Matanzas. We'll be back in 30 seconds with the kickoff. This is the Potato Bowl on WNZF and the Flagler Radio app.
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1: Yeah. Mike Licio, John Phillips, and Riley Murdoch down on the sideline. Reed Pritt now 5 for 8 for 54 yards. Completed his last four passes for 46 yards and that touchdown to Trace Paffrath. FPC leads 14-7, 4:52 to go here in the first half.
0: Yeah, FPC's really found incredible balance these last couple possessions between the run, the pass, and the wildcat. They definitely have full advantage right now.
1: High end-over-end kick fielded by Jenkins at the 3. Bounces it outside, and he is run out of bounds at about the 13-yard line. So the Pirates, down 7, are going to be backed up inside their own 20.
0: The FBC might have caught a break that time. He was about a yard or yard and a half out of bounds when he got absolutely blasted after he was being out of bounds. But referee chose not to give the late hit penalty, and instead they'll start at their own 15. That was an excellent kickoff by FPC that time. Put it into the corner and forced him to the short side of the field here, and they were able to corral him quickly and bounce him out of bounds at the 15-yard line. So tough field position here. FPC with 4:47, a lot of time left. They're eager to get the football back right now.
1: Pritt going back to work. Excuse me, not Pritt. Hardy going back to work. Pritt's already had some work in. First and 10, two backs in the backfield. It's a give to Harris. Harris cuts it back to the left side. Picks up about 3 on the play.
0: Yeah, not much room that time. Sets up 2nd and 7. Harris trying to go right initially and then bounced it back to the left a little bit. The FPC defense has definitely been a bend but not break style so far. The initial hole seems to be there for sometimes 2 or 3 yards, and then it seals up pretty darn quickly.
1: 9 carries, 23 yards for Harris. 2nd down, snap, give to Connor this time. Pushing the pile forward. That hole closed very quickly, though.
0: Yeah, same thing right there. It wasn't the same play, but the same thing happened. Had a little hole, but then wham, as soon as you blink, it's closed up. The linebackers are doing a really good job. Looks like they're in a 3-4 defense here, and the two middle linebackers are doing an outstanding job reading this play and sliding from left to right to fill those seams.
1: 3rd down and 5. Matanzas has 91 yards rushing, but 54 of those on just 2 carries.
0: Yeah, this is a big play right here. With 3:36 to go on 3rd down, plenty of time for FBC if they can get the football back and hold them here on 3rd down.
1: Field to stand up end. He stays at home. It's a give off the left side to Harris. Harris is going to be short of the 1st down. I don't know that it's close enough to think about it, but with that field position, I don't know that you do. Harris now 10 carries, 27 yards.
0: Yeah, Hathaway did a nice job there coming over to corral him and Clock's winding toward 3 minutes on fourth and about two. This is a dangerous play for Matanzas if they choose to go for it.
1: Matanzas offense, Pirate defense, both stay on the field. Fourth and one, 2:55 to go.
0: And we got a timeout.
1: And now I think Patrick Turner wants to talk it over, so we'll take a break with him. Back in 30 seconds, this is Flagler County High School Football on the WNZF 94.9 FM and the Flagler Radio app.
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1: Mike Licio, John Phillips, and Riley Murdoch here with you at FPC. 7 for Matanzas, 14 for FPC, 2:53 to go here. Pirates face fourth and one at the 24-yard line. Riley, what's the temperament look like on the Matanzas sideline?
4: Well, there's a clear difference between Matanzas and FPC. FPC is fired up. Momentum is on their sideline. Matanzas is tired. They are down. When FPC is celebrating a play, they're walking to the line with hands on hips. Matanzas is very different emotions right now.
1: Offense on the field for the Pirates.
0: I thought that was a good timeout by FPC to make sure you're disciplined. Don't jump off sides here.
1: Harris in the backfield to the right. Double tight set to the right. And it looks like somebody moved. Who did?
0: Matanzas might have flinched, at least the clapping from the FPC defense thinks that Matanzas flinched.
1: And we got the officials' input, and that is correct. That is the fourth Matanzas penalty of the game. They've been penalized four times for 45 yards.
0: Yeah, I don't know that Matanzas was ever going to snap the football there. I think the entire goal was to try to get FPC to jump off sides and gain 2 yards or gain 5 yards on a fourth and two play to move the chains. But, again, FPC took that timeout. I think one of the things they talked about was probably be disciplined. Don't fall for it here. And not only did they not fall for it, but Matanzas had somebody flinch just a little bit. So instead of punting on fourth and two, they're going to punt on fourth and seven. And you have to think it's going to be absolutely fantastic field position here for the Bulldogs.
1: Alex Taylor punting to Nico Murphy. Murphy standing back in midfield. Taylor bobbles the snap. He has to fall, and he still hasn't. The ball is out, and it's picked up by Jacob Harnish. And that is a big one.
0: Oh, boy. Tell you what, it went from bad to worse right there. Low snap, rushed it trying to pick it up, couldn't corral it, and it didn't really matter who recovered the fumble. It was going to be FPC football no matter what. But they take over inside the 10. It will be first and goal here with 2:48 to go. And, again, momentum shifted even further onto the green and white side of the ball field.
1: Pirates will get the ball to start the third quarter. I don't know if it's too early to think about that here, but I'm going to point it out there. Double tight set to the left, Gunther and Logan Jacobelli. It's a give to Ejede. Ejede running through the hole, fights through and scores. Ahiman Ejede takes it 6 yards for the touchdown, and it's 20-7.
0: I tell you what, the FPC side is feeling greedy right now. They scored so quickly, they're thinking about kicking off and getting the ball back for another opportunity here in the second quarter. They've taken 14-7 and made it 20-7 with a PAT pending, and the attitude on this home side of the field is we are not done yet.
1: One play, 6 yards, took 12 seconds. And now Garrett Tucker tries to make it a 14-point game. Check that. It was a 7-second drive. There's the kick. It is good. 21-7 FPC, 2:41 to go in the second quarter. Back in 30 seconds with the kickoff. 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
1: Mike Licio, John Phillips, Riley Murdoch here with you at FPC, where the Bulldogs lead 21-7, 2:41 to go, trying to win their 11th straight Potato Bowl on the field. 10th straight, sorry, I'm getting ahead of myself. They've won 9 of the last 10 technically due to a forfeit. Tucker steps into it, deep end over end kick. Jenkins fields it at the 9. Turns upfield. Check that. That is Brady Putis, I believe. No, I take that back. That's actually Shea Scott, number 8. Or was that 5? That was 5. That was Jamie McCoy. Thank you, James. Takes it out about 20 yards to the 29-yard line. So decent field position for the Pirates. John, the Pirates have to regroup here, don't they?
0: They really do. The halftime can't come soon enough for them right now. They got out to a great start. Had the turnover on the first possession from FPC. They went for it on fourth in a punting situation. Ended up scoring. They're up 7-0. All is right with the world. And then the wheels fell off of the car here in the last few minutes. FPC has found their rhythm with passing, running, and some wildcat. And right now they are on the verge of blowing this game open. If, and it's a big if, they can get a 3-and-out and maybe get the football back here in the final stages of the second quarter.
1: Arnaud and Putis to the left. FPC had some trouble lining up, so Patrick Turner wanted to make sure they were straight. So we'll take a 30-second break. Back in a moment. 21-7 FPC leads in the second quarter. This is the Potato Bowl on WNTF.
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1: Back here at Sal Campanella Stadium. 21-7. FPC leads Matanzas. 2:34 to go. The Pirates have first and 10 at their own 29. Bulldogs had a little trouble lining up, so FPC called a timeout. No need to have a busted play take away your momentum here.
0: Yeah, absolutely. That was a good timeout. Can't afford to make a big mistake here.
1: Harris in the backfield with Hardy. 3 receivers to the right, 1 to the left. Hardy back to throw. Pressure coming. Here comes Warren. He gets rid of it. Intercepted. Caleb Shamblin going the other way. And down inside the 20 to the 18-yard line. Caleb Shamblin with the pick.
0: Boy. We talked about the momentum swing, and it just swung further. 2:25 to go here in the second quarter, and it's gone from 7-0 Matanzas to 21-7 and more potentially coming here for the Bulldogs.
1: We'll have the Advent Health halftime show in about 2.5 elapsed minutes.
0: I'm really not sure who he is throwing that football to. He just threw it up into a sea of jerseys over there. Some white, some green, but there was just a host of players over there, and it just kind of threw it up for grabs.
1: Kyle Zwirn came in unblocked to force the throw. It's a give to Ejede. He bounces it outside. He breaks a tackle. He breaks another, still on his feet, breaks a third tackle down to the 13-yard line. You think of Ahimi Najeda, you think of speed, but he's showing some power on that play. Picks up about 5.
0: He-Man got his helmet knocked off there on about the fourth hit. Broke the first, broke the second, broke the third, and then unstrapped his chin strap on that last one and still got 5 positive yards.
1: So Nico Murphy back in the backfield. With Pritt on second and, we'll call it 5,
0: yeah.
1: At the 13, 1:47 to go, and the Pirates are going to take timeout here, so we'll take another short break, 30 seconds. We'll be back with the 18th Potato Bowl on WNZF.
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1: Mike Licio, John Phillips, Riley Murdoch here with you at FPC, where first down timeout, second down timeout for Matanzas on second and five here at the 13. Bulldogs up 14, trying to make it more before the half. Each team has a timeout left. Pritt in the pistol with Murphy behind him, two receivers to the right. It's a play action, rolling right. In and out of the hands of Wiley Connor in the flat. He was looking for Basulka, and Wiley Connor cut that one off.
0: He tried to float it over the head of Riley Connor to an open receiver who was in that middle seam. Connor was up. The safety was back. The receiver was right smack in the middle. Tried to float it over his head and put it right in between the hands of Connor, but he couldn't hold on to it. That would have been a game changer for Matanzas.
1: Ajayde comes in, not for Murphy, though, for Pritt. So Murphy's going to call out the signals here on third and five. He's going to keep it himself up the middle, close to the first down. He got it inside the 10, or maybe not, just a bit short.
0: He ended up landing down around the 8-yard line, but it looks like his knee must have hit early, because the referee here on the near side has got the football marked about a yard short.
1: I've got to think you're going for it here with no question, but we have an injury on the field. Riley, who is down on the field?
4: That is Chase Johnson, number four, the sophomore linebacker down, and that's huge for the Pirates because he's played a lot of Mike Mort tonight.
1: Chase had a great season for Matanzas last year. Michael Dorsch, the Pirate trainer, out to take a look. Maybe just a cramp. It is humid, I'm sure.
0: Yeah.
1: You can feel that down there, Riley.
4: Absolutely is. And it looks like it could be. It looks like he's getting stretched out, probably his calf or maybe his hamstring. So hopefully he'll be okay.
0: Yeah, 1:20 to go here in the second quarter. 21-7 Bulldogs over Matanzas right now. And it looks like it is just a calf cramp for the Pirates football player. That does stop the clock without the use of a timeout here with 1:20 to go.
1: Gives FPC some time to talk about it here. I don't think there's any question they're going for it. It's just who's going to get the ball. Is it going to be Murphy or is it going to be He-Man?
0: I think they've had some success out of the Wildcat. I'd be surprised if they don't go back to that formation.
1: And Pritt is not out there. You are all over it. It's going to be Murphy in the Wildcat with Ajayde to his left. So Murphy will be taking the snap.
0: Pick your poison as to who this football is going to go to, and they're both dangerous.
1: They have combined for 95 yards rushing, and now Matanzas is going to call their second timeout. So we'll be back in 30 seconds with the FPC Matanzas Potato Bowl on WNZF.
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1: Back here at Sal Campanella Stadium, 21-7 FPC, but they have 4th and 1 at the Matanzas 9-yard line. Pirate defense comes out, maybe one too many as somebody is running back. Now he's running back on. So the Pirates late getting set. Murphy in the shotgun with Ajayde to his right. They whistle the ball in for ready for play. It's a low snap. Murphy's going to call his own number, bounces it outside, has the first down. Down inside the 5-yard line, and the FPC drive will continue. The clock stops at the 3-yard line with 1:13 to go.
0: Yeah, stop the clock on the first down here to move the chains and get ready to roll here for FPC. Well-designed play there. Plenty of room over the near side to run.
1: Only one timeout, but plenty of time with 1:05 to go. Murphy gives it to Ajayde this time, and He-Man is in for his second touchdown of the night, and it's 27-7 with 59.6 to go in the half.
0: Yeah, FPC has really come alive here in this second quarter, and they go up 27 to 7 with the PAT coming up momentarily, and a chance to go up 3 touchdowns before a much-needed halftime break here for the Matanzas Pirates.